0: Keeping it real, keeping it real. I am your host, Reverend Al Shopton. This Monday, June the 15th, Black Music History Month continues. So much to talk about. But let me bring in our co-host that kicks off the week for us every week, puts us on the right track, and gives us the right information. Of course, I'm talking about Democratic strategist and founder and CEO of Blueprint Strategy, LLC, Brother Antoine Seawright. How you doing, Antoine?
1: Good to be with you as always, Reverend Al. It's hot and it's a heavy Monday.
0: It is definitely that. Let me get your take. I've already said it on this show and certainly last night on Politics Nation, but let me get your take on this supposed agreement, MOU, a memorandum of understanding between Iran, the United States, and Pakistan. Whether you think it is real and what do you think it will mean? I've already said first of all, I don't understand why this takes till Friday to sign, so anything could happen. But secondly, I don't see where we ended up any better than we were before we went in and lost American soldiers. And a fact, I think we're off worse. He criticized Obama about money to Iran, and they're forgiving debt that is more than what Obama did. I was on Morning Joe this morning with Senator Warnock from Georgia. We were talking about this. I think that even the most politically uninformed Trump supporter should see that we lost lives, gas prices skyrocketed, and we got less than nothing. What's your view, Antoine?
1: Well, Rev, a couple things. First of all, I think it's premature for anyone to say that this is a good deal because they do not know the texture of the deal. So that's number one. Number two, and I said to Trump supporters who are already taking victory laps, two is not a deal until both parties sign the deal. We have not seen that, nor have we seen text on the deal. I think that we all agree this war was a mistake and it needed to end ASAP. The fact of the matter is we're not better off today than we were under the Obama 2015 Iran war agreement. The difference is $88 billion war that we've had over the past 100 some odd days. Gas prices, fertilizer, goods, and services have all skyrocketed. I think getting the Strait of Hormuz open is the most important outcome of this memorandum of understanding. But we should also know the Strait was open before the war. Now we're essentially paying Iran to say, we bombed you for $88 billion. Now we're going to give you $300 billion to rebuild you for the $88 billion bombing that we did. As relates to the nuclear issues of this, there's really no agreement if you look at the issue on the whole, other than to negotiate over the HEU stockpile and the enrichment moratorium, which Barack Obama had already done. Iran is smart enough to know how to drag these negotiations out. And so it could be two or three administrations before we even get to some sense of if this agreement worked. The bottom line is the Trump administration hoodwinked us all because he wanted to pick a fight with Barack Obama on who's the better person to do a deal with a foreign country. In the end, it cost us more for this deal than it ever did for Barack Obama. And America was safer under the terms of the Obama agreement than they are now.
0: Even the outlining of the deal, we don't know. As I stated last night, and you, in effect, said today. But even before we even get to the text of the deal, we don't even know if they're going to sign a deal, because they kicked the can down to Friday. Trump is in France at the G7 conference. Knowing him, he may say something, blow up something, because they are discussing Ukraine and other things that could blow everything out of the water, because he's liable to say anything at any point that can undo whatever is done, if he's woke. And we hope you ain't sleeping through the conference. But go ahead.
1: And Red, one of the other things is that Netanyahu wants this war to continue.
0: He wants to stay out of jail. Netanyahu doesn't want anything that will fast track his trial and go to jail. There's no question about that.
1: And the difference is in this agreement and the Obama 2015 agreement is that at least Barack Obama and Netanyahu were on the same page about the agreement. But Netanyahu and Israel have not agreed to this because it's in their best interest for this war to continue.
0: That's right. And you saw last night, because the news broke while I was live on the air, so I broke the news for MS Now. And then you had to wait on Iran to even give a statement, because first Trump broke it, and then the Pakistanians broke it. Later, Iran did. Israel has not said anything yet, because they want this war to continue. Clearly, that is what Netanyahu wants. Let's take a break. Be right back. I'm opening up the phones. 1-877-532-5797. 1-877-532-5797. James Mitchell said, why has Trump remained silent on that vulgar slur about Mrs. Obama? Silence in many cases is a form of approval. It's not in many cases. In this case, Trump got something to say about everything. He knows very well that this statement was made, and he's letting it linger out there. I would never condone anybody saying that about Melania Trump. You don't do that to a first lady because you disagree politically. But that's as ugly and as my mama used to say, low down these people are. And he is for not condemning them immediately. Let's take a break. Be right back. It's Keeping It Real. Hot Button Monday. Shopton. C-Right. Be right back.
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0: stopped and Antoine Seabed is our co-host. If I go to the phones and switch gears here, Antoine, there are two races in Florida I would like your commentary on. We see the seat vacated by Congresswoman Frederica Wilson, and we see the other seat that has been part of the redistricting, where you have four black candidates and Deborah Wasserman Schultz. Big story in today's New York Times about how people are saying it's a black seat. Schultz shouldn't run and take the seat. She's saying she's done things in that district. She served in the Congress and done exemplary jobs. She was loyal to Hakeem Jeffries getting to be minority leader. And others are saying that if the four blacks don't bring it down to one, she'll win, not because of anything other than they split all the vote up. How do you read both these districts? There's not the conflict in Frederica's district, but it's the redrawn district that drew out Wasserman's old district.
1: Frederica Wilson district. And first of all, I want to say, because I know she frequently listens to this program, Rep. So congratulations to you on your retirement. You have served Florida. You have served the country. You served the CDC well. And we're going to miss your hats in and around CDC world. But I'll say that I am publicly and on record for supporting my longtime friend, State Senator Sherman Jones, the Senate Minority Leader down in Florida, former DNC member, was a co-chair for Joe Biden's 2020 campaign, has been one heck of an advocate, son of a minister or preacher down in Florida. I think you all, you know him well too, Reb, a member of the LGBTQ plus community. And Sherv and I go all the way back to 2011, 2012, where we both graduated from the Congressional Black Caucus Political Institute together, an institute that Jim Clyburn and Bennett Thompson started to train young black political leaders for office of the Republican campaign. So he is my longtime friend. I'm proud that he is in this race. I know many people in Frederica Wilson's world is supporting him. I know many leaders in the State Baptist Association and the AME Church world supporting him. And I look forward to a spirited race, however that plays out. On the Florida 20 seat, I would just say this. Consolidation helps us maximize black participation. I think the leaders are going to have to get together and decide on their candidate, because what you said is true. If they do not maximize the potential and settle on one candidate, the vote can easily split, and we could run into an even more severe crisis in terms of our numbers in the Congressional Black Caucus. This is no disrespect and no slap to Congresswoman Deborah Wasserman Schultz, who is a friend and who I truly respect. But at the end of the day, we're seeing shrinkage as it relates to the Congressional Black Caucus. And we need to expand our voices, because we've always been lesser than when it comes to numbers on the whole in American politics and in Democratic politics. And the only way we're going to be able to retain and maintain our power and our presence is by having reflective representation in the Congress with those who look like us.
0: All right. Let us go to the phones. Let us go to Ira in Washington, D.C. WOL, Ira, you're keeping it real with Sharpton and C-Rack.
2: Yeah, good evening, Reverend Sharpton and Dr. C-Rack. Thanks for taking my call. I'm going to keep it under my 5 minutes if I can. I just had an article that I had, you know, ran across last night, and it was in reference to this place called Lacage Seafood Kitchen and Bar. It's in Prince George's County, Camp Springs, and they got a place in D.C. And what it is, this was a successful, I guess she's a Latino. She's a Cajun Latin fusion concept person. She's been doing this for 10 years, and she has leases with some of these places like downtown D.C. and some in Prince George's County. And all of a sudden, they're trying to revoke her lease because of some nonsense. She's really not in anything. She has a very well-maintained crowd, very good crowd, gentle music, no crowds, no nothing. And she thinking this, I thinking this, she thinking this, sort of like motivated by her skin color. She's successful after 10 years, and all of a sudden now you're having a problem about nothing. So I just want you to look into that. Her name was, her site would be L-A-C-A-J. That's her name. And it's the College Seafood Kitchen and Bar. So if you look that up, you'll find her. She does everything. She owns Peaches and Cream, another business of hers that she had. She opened in D.C. So she's been very, whoever they were, I didn't know she owned it, but I found that out. So she's very successful, and I think the part is DEI crap that this president is trying to push out for people of color making money, and they just want us out of it. And my second thing is Representative Chantel Brown from Ohio, 11th Congressional District. She has a site on her page on IG as well. It's called Rep Chantel. It's R-E-P-S-H-O-N-T-E-L-L in Ohio. She has been, they've been going after her, Cash Patel and Trump, and the FBI has raided their registration group in Cleveland, weaponizing the federal government to black people in Ohio. And she says she's not going to have it. So you go to her site, she'll give you the whole in-depth story about what they did and how they did it and what they came for people, registering people that came in and just did all this crazy Trump stuff that he wants done. That's why he wants this ICE to be his military to do his dirty work. And they're too dumb to realize they're going to get their self handed to them in the long run. So that's that. My last thing I'm going to say before I get off here, my music thing, I changed from Earth, Wind & Fire, Maurice White, which is my guy. I changed to three young ladies. Ella Cassidy, she used to sing with Chuck Brown. She called her Big Reds. I mean, Dirty Reds, that's her name. My uncle used to play with that group with them. And I got to do Whitney Houston and her aunt, Deanna Houston. Deanna Warwick, I'm sorry, Deanna Warwick. Those are my guys, my girls for the new things that had to change to women.
0: All right. Thank you for your call, Ira. Let me ask you this. While we go to break, I'll ask you the other side of the break on something he said, Antoine. Let's take a break. We'll be right back. Keeping it real. Shouting. Be right back.
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3: It's Sybil Wilkes with what we need to know. President Trump announced what he called a historic breakthrough in announcing the peace agreement with Iran, and it's officially complete, ordering the immediate reopening of the strategic Strait of Hormuz and an end to military operations in Lebanon. Closer to home, Saturday night was all right for the New York Knicks as they ended a 53-year championship drought by capturing the NBA title in a thrilling Game 5 victory over the San Antonio Spurs, 94-90. They were powered by the legendary 45-point performance from Finals MVP Jalen Brunson. On Capitol Hill, veteran Kentucky Senator Mitch McConnell was hospitalized Sunday, while former Raiders receiver Henry Ruggs was officially denied parole following his fatal 2021 DUI crash. And no criminal charges will be filed against Chris Brown's security guard after a shooting last month outside the singer's California home. I'm Sybil Wilkes. Be informed. Be empowered.
4: This is the sound of giraffes being placed on the endangered species list for the very first time. This is the sound of wild populations plummeting by nearly 40% over the last 30 years. This is the sound of a silent extinction. 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

0: your host, Reverend Al Sharpton, Hot Button Monday, and the one and only Antoine Seawright is our co-host, and we've seen breaking news, Antoine. They just texted to me, probably on the TV soon, that now Governor Gavin Newsom is saying that his wife and himself is on Trump's hit list, that the Department of Justice are investigating him and his wife. So that's another notch on the guest list. Yehuda is named. It says the father of Kamala, Anthony, said that, and his so-called defense attorney called him not to get in touch with Ben Crump or Reverend Al Sharpton. It's unreal, funny business going down in Texas. Well, I heard from, my office heard from a family member just Friday, which is why we've not been involved. We're looking into it now after the this verdict, all-white jury. But, you know, people had asked me about it, and I told people, I've been out here decades. I do not get involved with cases unless the victim's family asks me to get involved or if the person asks me to get involved. And that goes for National Action Network. You know, they used to say I was an ambulance chaser. Sometimes I was the only ambulance. You call the ambulance, sometimes they don't come. I'll show up, but I ain't showing up unless I'm called. Let me ask you this, Antoine, not about the Newsom news, but in the reality of something I heard you say that I think bears repeating because a lot of people have the wrong impression. Even with some of the redistricting, there are some seats that our Black Caucus members can win even though they have changed some of the lines, because many of our Congressional Black Caucus members are in districts that are not majority Black. Expound upon that.
1: Okay, I'm glad you're doubling down on that, because I think it's less than 10 people in the caucus, I think, are representative of majority Black districts. In other words, majority of the Congressional Black Caucus do not represent majority Black districts. There's this myth that if you're a CBC member, you only represent Black people. The collective CBC represents millions of people, Black, white, young, not so young, Hispanic, gay, straight, Republican, Democrat, and everything in between, and they get elected in those districts, not just because they're Black, but they get elected because they're effective. And that's why we always make reference to the CBC as the conscience of the Congress and the Constitution in the country, because we represent all people, not just our people. Now, we prioritize and emphasize the importance of our people, but we represent all people. And so this myth out here that a Congressional Black Caucus member can't win in a swing district is just foolish. You can point to Amelia Sykes. You can point to a Lauren Underwood at the time. You can point to Antonio Delgado at the time, Colin Allred, Janelle Bynum up in Oregon, Jahana Hayes up in Connecticut. There are several members and past members of the Congressional Black Caucus that have won in districts with less than 5% Black population in those districts. And so this myth out here by some peddling a narrative is just foolishness.
0: Don in New Orleans, Louisiana. Don. Is Don there?
2: Yeah, very good afternoon. I would choose for my three soul sisters, Florence Ballard of the Supreme Success, Tammy Terrell of the Hits Duets with Marvin Gaye, and Minnie Riperton with her 5 to 7 octave range. Those are my three soul sisters.
0: You thought that one out. That was interesting. Very good.
2: Yes, sir. My congratulations to the New York Knicks on their championship win after 53 years. That 73 team, that 70 team, rubbing out. They got a tough act to follow because those guys, even 50 plus years, a half a century later, are still leading with class and style. The great Clyde Frazier and Earl the Pearl Monroe and the late Willis Reed and Dave the Busher and the great Senator, U.S. Senator Bill Bradley, and even the great coach player Phil Jackson. They got a tough act to follow. And
0: I was talking, you know, I was at courtside on last week, and I was talking to Walt Frazier. Walt Frazier looks great, and really good. A lot of the former players sit on courtside, but Walt is still dressing like nobody else, and he looks great. I remember I was a kid, 73. I was still a teenager, but I remember that like it was yesterday.
2: Yes, sir. And next season, they got a while to celebrate, but next, all 82 games, Reverend, are going to be playoff atmosphere for the Knicks. Let's see them get ready to defend. That's a tough act to follow. But yeah. Look, quickly, Reverend, these last two comments. The Carmelo Anthony case, if you will, legal case, it has to look at every legal court has to look at the totality of circumstances, not just pick and choose what they're going to admit to the court as evidence. The totality of circumstances. And this issue of we having a first trillionaire, that's paper wealth that I've been reading. You know, paper money is fiat currency. It was President Richard Nixon. We got away from the gold standard. The U.S. dollar was no longer backed by a gold standard. So it was a fiat currency. It was backed by the full faith and trust of the U.S. government. Now let's fast forward that to today. Do we trust this government to back our U.S. dollar, the currency, when you're cutting programs where even SNAP, the SNAP program, you know, the return on investment, every dollar spent on SNAP, which helps the farmers, by the way. But this trillionaires, billionaires, and all this stuff, those are social constructs of fiat currency. That doesn't instill trust and faith in our U.S. government when you're creating a trillionaire, but yet people can't have basic housing and affordability, gas, or even bus fare for the rail. So what I'm saying is that the intrinsic value of currency is not there. There's no intrinsic value. The intrinsic value comes in what is utilized, currency is utilized for real estate and even farming, land. But to make this guy a trillionaire, he's tied into SpaceX. That's on paper. So we have to stop, I hope, learn the economics of what is really happening on the ground. That's why our votes matter. You're talking about a person who has the interest rate, inflation. Look at inflation. And then to top that off with tariffs. I mean, where's the full faith and trust of the U.S. government?
0: Yeah, well, that's for sure. Thank you for your call. You know, Antoine, every time I say that Donald Trump has gone to the edge, he go further. He literally said he likes inflation. He likes it. And he literally said that now this memorandum of understanding that no one has seen or signed that is going to make all of the gas prices drop to a third right away. I mean, he just throws things out there to just get the public feeling, at least his supporters, that something's happening that just is not happening.
3: Well, there is no bottom with these people, Rev. And I think people need to understand that. I also think, and I said this to respectfully to one of your colleagues at MSNBC, that I think they did not properly report on something, but I sent them a message and they ended up calling me. The one thing that people have to understand about Donald Trump is he's not running for re-election. And so there is no consequence to his corruption and to his foolishness. And he doesn't care what people think. He doesn't care about polling. He doesn't care about public opinion. He doesn't care about anything but
1: whatever is in his long-term benefit. So when you say you never cease to amaze us, the scary part about it is we're only a year and 6 months in. We have a year and 6 months to go. And ain't no telling what might happen right up between now and then, and the lengths in which he's willing to go through or go to in order to prove a point to the American people that he was here. And I think we all have to keep that in perspective as these things unfold.
0: Let me go to Demetrius in Cleveland, Ohio, W-E-R-E. Demetrius?
4: Yeah, thank you very much, Shafton. Good hearing the conversation with your guest, Mr. C. Wright. I just want to speak on just a few subjects quickly. Concerning the opening of the Strait of Hormuz, I just hope they have a fair policy that the ships that go through, you know, go to the countries that really need the oil, not just go to the large countries with big economies like the United States and England and France. But you got small countries who've really been devastated, you know, because of the strait is closed. And the economy has really, really been devastated. You know, they wasn't able to have any type of transportation. Their food prices went up because they couldn't move none of their food. And people can go back and forth to work. So, like I heard on the news today, like the American people was paying maybe $4 for a gallon of gas, but some of those countries, it went up to maybe like $10. So it really set them back. So hopefully, you know, once the strait is open completely, those countries can receive their oil and not be put on the back burner. And also, I'd like to mention, you know, because of the strait is closed and I believe the war was unnecessary with Iran, hopefully the American public could be reimbursed somehow because of the high prices people had to pay, you know, for gasoline and because other products were high for transporting gasoline. So food went up even more than it was already. So hopefully this administration will reimburse the American public, you know, for the extra money they had to spend for the products to the United States for a war that was unnecessary. And lastly, with the fight that was on in front of the White House from the UFC, I believe, you know, Donald Trump was in a way catering to some people in his base by having the fight there, not just for his own entertainment. Not saying everyone who likes UFC is a Trump supporter, but I believe he felt like, well, this is my reward for some of y'all backing me, and I want you to continue backing me. And I believe he was letting them know that he's with them, you know, and that he want to celebrate his birthday with them because some of them has been with him all the way, even for some negative policies he put into effect and some of the tactics he used, you know, to try to intimidate people. So I believe that just shows his future plans as well. He want to use some of the same people, you know, to carry out some of his deeds in the future. So I believe it's just more than just entertainment. It was a reward. You know, he wanted to show some of his backers. He felt like from a certain background that he's with them and that in the future that they should stay with him. So he could have a bond with them to continue what he wanted to do in the future. Thank you. Appreciate it.
0: All right. 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
1: In our second hour today, a conversation with Alabama Democratic gubernatorial nominee Doug Jones. Alabama seems to be ground zero once again in the fight for civil rights, certainly for voting rights. So we'll head down south to Alabama in our second hour. If you don't know Doug Jones, by the way, he is a former U.S. senator. But before that, he was the U.S. attorney who successfully prosecuted Klan members for the 1963 bombing of Birmingham's 16th Street Baptist Church. I'm excited to talk to Doug Jones today in our second hour. On the B side of our three, we'll be joined by Michael Steele, former chair of the RNC and now co-host of The Weeknight on MS Now. We'll get his take on the current state of and future prospects for his Republican Party. But in this first hour today, a conversation with former U.S. attorney turned to law professor and best-selling author Barbara McQuaid about her new book, The Fix, Saving America from the Corruption of a Mob-Style Government. First, here is some sound of Donald Trump in that Meet the Press interview on Sunday. You recall that's the one he stormed off of after calling everybody names, offending everybody, going in on California, where I sit right now, saying the election's being stolen in the mayor's race, it's being stolen in the governor's race because his Republican candidates are falling behind here, even as the count continues. But he stormed off the set of Meet the Press on Sunday, but not before he had this to say.
2: This $1.8 billion so-called anti-weaponization fund, it was going to compensate people who say the federal government weaponized the legal system against them. It's been blocked by the courts, met with opposition from Republicans.
3: And Democrats.
2: In Congress and Democrats.
3: Excuse me, mostly Democrats.
2: Mostly some Democrats Republicans. And some Republicans.
3: Some. Very few Republicans.
2: Just to be very clear, are you backing off the fund completely, as your acting Attorney General Todd Blanche has said, or are you looking for another avenue to revive
3: the fund? So let me explain what the fund is. People have been hurt so badly by radical left lunatics that worked for the Biden administration and Sleepy Joe. They're vicious, they're violent, what they did to people. And of course, they went after me more than anybody else. They raided Mar-a-Lago and all the other things. But people have been badly hurt. They've committed suicide. They've lost their jobs. They've lost their families. They've lost their wives. They've lost everything. They've lost everything over a fake weaponization of government.
2: Now, let me just tell you. So are you looking for a way to revive it?
3: Well, look, it was up to me. I'd pay them the kind of money that they deserve. People have been destroyed. Lives have been destroyed. Many suicides. Think of it. People have committed suicide because a bunch of thugs went after them.
2: You don't.
3: So me personally, I think the weaponization fund is a great idea. And so do many other Republicans. You have to get it approved. If they get it approved, that's great. If they don't get it approved, I'd be disappointed.
0: So there's the president on the slush fund, as I like to call it. We'll let Barbara McQuaid respond to what she heard specifically in that clip and a great deal more. Glad to have her for the hour. The book is called The Fix, Saving America from the Corruption of a Mob-Style Government. 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

0: Speaking of the best thing, you're going to get the best of the dramatics all 3 hours of today's program. June is Black Music Month, and we love this month because it gives us a chance to, again, choose a different artist every day, play some of the best of their catalog, and it is going to be the dramatics all 3 hours of today's program, curated by DJ Doc. Cornel West is here, so we'll let him handle that part while I do the conversations. We are pleased to be starting off today with Jeffrey Toobin. Jeffrey, how are you, sir?
1: As long as you make me talk about the Knicks and not the Supreme Court, I'll be fine.
0: So you got caught up in the fever as well, obviously, huh?
1: Well, it caught up. I'm a native New Yorker, yeah. So I've been a Knicks fan, you know, since... people have been saying 53 years since the last title. I remember that title 53 yeah. years ago. So that's how long I've been with this team. And, you know, I know we don't want to spend much time on it, but, you know, the way the city rallied around this team mm-hmm. and the way it just is a reminder of how much New York City loves basketball.
0: Oh, yeah.
1: You know, the Knicks have been so terrible for so long and the Nets have been awful. The idea that New York was on top on basketball again with this incredibly appealing team full of terrific people really united the city in a way that I haven't seen about a sports event basically ever in my lifetime. So it's been a great run. Yeah. As a fan.
0: Now, you said a moment ago, not to spend too much time. Don't worry about it, Jeffrey. We got the hour. And since you've gone there, there are two or three things that popped into my head immediately listening to you. So if you go there, I can play this game with you. You see what I did there, right? I can play this game with you. So let me throw three things at you that come to mind, given what you've just said now. First of all, speaking mm-hmm. of the New York Times, where you are an opinion writer, we'll get to your piece a little bit later. Trump just pardoned himself and his family forever. The Times has a piece today, read it this morning, about whether or not, they ask a provocative question, whether or not what happened in New York with the Knicks winning can in fact be described as a spiritual experience. A provocative piece. Spike Lee has called this divine. That's what Spike calls the win, divine. Timothy Chalamet, the actor, says these players are gods. Small d, he's called them gods. I think, obviously, that's putting too much on it. But there is something to be said about whether or not 53 years later and the way this thing played itself out, whether or not it was, in fact, a spiritual experience. Any thoughts on that, for starters?
1: Very much so. I think it feels very different from other New York sports championships. Think about, you know, the Derek Jeter Yankee teams
0: yep.
1: of the late 90s. Those were great, great teams, you know, with Bernie Williams and Jeter. But they were just a great baseball team. There was nothing particularly spiritual about them. Same thing going back farther to the great Yankee teams of the 60s, you know, with the Mickey Mantle and Roger Maris and Yogi Berra and Whitey Ford. All those teams, you know, that was like rooting for Exxon. I mean, those teams were just big and powerful. The closest comparison, I think, mm-hmm. And this was a little before my time, although I was alive, were the 1969 Mets. Mm. Because that team, you know, came out of absolute nowhere. The Tom Seaver, Cleon Jones, Tommy Agee teams. Those were transformative experiences, sort of spiritual. But that's the only comparison I can think of to what went on with the Knicks.
0: Yeah.
1: Because of just the love that you felt in the city for that team.
0: Yeah. The second thing that comes to mind, you're talking, and I've been processing this for a few days now, and the Knicks aren't the only team that I could beat up on in this regard. But they are the team I'm going to beat up on right now because the average price of these tickets early on was $8,000. The average price, $8,000. The Knicks have been horrible, Jeffrey admits even, for 53 years, over a half a decade. And who do you think showed up at all those games for all those years when these suckers were losing to everybody? The very people who could not afford a ticket to get into one of those games to watch this spiritual experience. That's a whole conversation I could have about the state of democracy in this country, about the devolution of our culture, the decay of our civilization. So I see all the euphoria and all the excitement, all the enthusiasm, but I was actually taken aback by it to some degree, no naivete here, Jeffrey, but taken aback by to some degree because the folk in the streets celebrating couldn't get inside the games. They couldn't afford to be there. And that's the whole conversation about the corporate nature. Don't get me started, Jeffrey, but your thoughts about that, that the folk who supported this team for half a century couldn't afford to go to the games.
1: Well, as you say, Tavis, this is really a discussion about where we are in our current state of late capitalism. I mean, the love for sports is happening in spite of, not because of, the corporate ownership. I mean, look at what's going on with the World Cup.
0: That's right.
1: Also, you know, the sport, soccer is the very definition of a sport of the people. I mean, that is the lowest price sport you can play. And that's why it's played all over the world by people who barely have anything at all. And the tickets to the World Cup are obscenely expensive, as the Knicks tickets were. And I guess the paradox is, and I can't explain it, is that people maintain their love of sports despite the fact that it's that at least attending the games is economically out of reach. I don't want to go too far afield. I mean, this is going to come up very soon with the NFL TV contracts coming up, because you know the NFL is by far, at least if you go by television ratings, the most popular league in the country. But it may be that the games are starting to migrate to streaming services that you have to pay for. You know, all of us grew up watching the NFL on ABC, CBS, NBC, which is free TV. Mm-hmm. But what happens when the games are now more and more on Netflix or on Amazon, where you have to pay for it? Mm-hmm. That's a question that football has to answer, because, you know, if they are grabbing the last dollar, they'll go to the streaming services. But you have to wonder at some point whether not just attending the games, but watching the games becomes out of reach for ordinary folks. And that would be that might be a step too far, but we'll see.
0: Yeah. One final point on this, and we'll push forward here. And I want to try to weave two things together. Hopefully I can do it not so inartfully, but let me just try to weave these two things together anyway. So there's a piece out now written by James L. Edwards III, with this particular headline: Jalen Brunson, NBA champion and finals MVP, is officially the greatest Knick ever. Jalen Brunson, NBA champion and finals MVP, is officially the greatest Knick ever. That's putting a whole lot on it. Put a pin in that for a second. I want to connect that to, watch what I'm doing here, because Jeffrey Toobin is a brilliant legal analyst. Watch this. I want to connect this to the former governor of California and former Chief Justice of the United States Supreme Court, Earl Warren, who said many, many years ago, I paraphrase, that he read every morning when he woke up, he read the sports pages first because it always reminded him of man's accomplishment rather than his detriment, his malaise, the other challenges that we face. But every day he read the sports pages first because it reminded him of what man was capable of, what man could do. I'm not so sure that's the case these days, given all the drama, the stuff we see in sports. But when you have this kind of spiritual experience, as some are calling it, the Knicks pulled this off. You now got people saying that Jalen Brunson is the greatest Knick ever. And they're motivated, they're inspired, they're encouraged by that. There's something there, Jeffrey. I don't know what it is, but can you weave something out of that?
1: Well, a gentleman of my age on hearing that is going to think immediately, well, what about Willis Reed and what about Walt Clyde Frazier? In the excitement of the moment, and maybe even what about Patrick Ewing, given how long he was. I mean, Frazier and Reed won two championships. Ewing sadly won none. But, I think, you know, when we're talking about, you know, sports heroes, part of the fun of the whole subject is that you're never going to settle these debates. Uh-huh. But I do think, the positivity of Jalen Brunson both as a player and just the kind of human being he appears to be, is something that is important in why the city brought so much joy to the city. You know,
0: yeah.
1: Jalen Brunson is only 6'2". He's not a giant. He came from the Dallas Mavericks, you know, as a highly regarded player, but I don't think anyone realized he would turn into the force that he turned out to be. So I think, you know, we are riding a high in just enjoying his talent and his persona. But you know, when it comes to absolute sporting greatness, I want to reserve judgment. And I think the other thing is, you know, I think he's only 27 years old, so his story is not fully written by any means. So he may settle that debate over future years, but it's not settled for me as a Knick fan.
0: Somebody I saw a piece the other day. He was talking to some reporter, and they asked him, to Jeffrey's point, about the fact that he did play for the Dallas Mavericks. And some people now say they saw this brilliance then. I ain't going to lie, I didn't. When he played for the Mavericks, I didn't see all of this. I'm just being honest with you. But he was talking to a reporter, and the reporter asked him, what did the scouts miss about you when you coming out of college? What did they miss about you? He said, everything. It was so smooth and so subtle. What did the scouts miss? He said, everything.
1: Well, and it wasn't like he was some, you know, well-kept secret. He played for Villanova, which won national championships.
0: That's
1: it wasn't
0: right.
1: Like the scouts didn't have a chance to look at how he played.
0: Yeah.
1: But again, you know, one of the reasons we love sports is that we see people who were underestimated.
0: That's right.
1: Turn out to be superstars.
0: That's right.
1: And you know, that is, you know, much as we love LeBron, LeBron was going to be a superstar from when he was in high school.
0: Mm-hmm.
1: I mean, there were no surprises about LeBron.
0: Yeah.
1: But when we have people like Jalen who come not from nowhere, but not from the expectation of a LeBron, there's a special pleasure in that.
0: Yep, and that's why I raised that Earl Warren quote, that he read the sports pages first because it reminded him of what we are capable of. And I always resonate with that because on any given day, so many of us are sports fans, but on any given day, the joy for me in watching sport is that I know that if I apply myself, if I discipline myself, if I work hard, if I train hard, I'm not Muhammad Ali. I'm not a pugilist. I'm not the GOAT. I'm not Jalen Brunson. I'm not Michael Jordan. I'm not Tiger Woods. I'm not whoever your favorite is in any sport. Pick them. I'm not whoever. But I know that if in the space that I occupy, in the lane that I'm running, if I apply myself, I can be pretty good at what I do every day. I was in Boston this weekend giving a talk, and I quoted Dr. King in that talk, and King put it this way. If it falls your lot in life to be a street sweeper, then you sweep the streets like Michelangelo painted pictures. You sweep the streets like Shakespeare wrote poetry. You sweep the streets like Beethoven wrote music. If it falls your lot in life to be a street sweeper, you sweep the streets so well that when you die, all of heaven will pause and say, "Here live the world's greatest street sweeper." He went on to say that each of us should do our work so well. Whatever your calling, whatever your vocation, whatever your work and witness is, you ought to commit yourself to doing it so well that the dead, the living, or the unborn couldn't do it any better. That's King. That's a tall order. If you commit yourself every day to doing what you do so well that the dead, the living, or the unborn couldn't do it any better, you're going to be all right. And when you watch sports and you see these guys like Jalen Brunson do the unthinkable, the impossible, you see that determination. This guy scores 45 points. He was not going to let his team lose even in San Antonio. Then you get reminded of what you can do at your best, whatever race you are running. That's my commentary. I'm done with it. When we come forward, I want to pivot from one sport to another. We go from basketball to UFC. That's what Donald Trump was celebrating yesterday at the White House on his 80th birthday. I think there's a conversation there as well. We'll push forward to this piece that Jeffrey wrote for the New York Times. You're listening. I'm glad about you. Jeffrey Toobin on Tavis Smiley.
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It's the best of the dramatics. All 3 hours of Tabby Smiley today, as curated by Dr. Cornel West, who will be joining us top of the second hour today. But he and Miles are doing the turntables. I'm doing the conversations. Glad to have you with us. And I'm delighted to have Jeffrey Toobin here. I was just saying, Dr. West, during that break, I did not see Jeffrey Toobin going that direction. I did not know. That's what I love about doing this show every day. It's always a tab is on a tightrope. Let's put it that way. But I never know where the guests are going to go. And I say to my team all the time here as we celebrate our fifth anniversary this week of my home station in L.A., KBLA. We are excited about being 5 years old this Friday. But I've done a lot of teaching and training over the years. And I tell people what makes a great conversation is what I call generous listening. Charitable listening. The more generously, the more charitably you listen, the better the conversation will be. If you think you're leading it, you're doing it the wrong way. As the interlocutor, you're never leading the conversation. If you're doing it the right way, you're following. So Jeffrey leaned in. I just followed Jeffrey Toobin. I had no idea he was going to go that direction in that first half hour. What a rich dialogue that was. Everybody's talking about it, but not in the way that Jeffrey Toobin leaned in. And so I'm grateful for Jeffrey kicking us off in that way. Let me pivot now, Jeffrey, from the NBA to UFC. Donald Trump yesterday had his 80th birthday party.

0: that appeals, I think, almost exclusively to young white men. And so this was a political act. And there's nothing wrong inherently with political acts when you're a politician like Donald Trump is. But I got to say, the thing that stuck with me, and I don't want to repeat it, but, you know, there was a really disgusting slur uttered at Michelle Obama, completely out of the blue, completely unnecessary, completely vulgar and horrible, that, you know, went unremarked upon by everyone who was participating in that event. And I think, you know, that kind of ugliness is something that, you know, Donald Trump has brought to American politics. I don't think I'm naive about, you know, how gentle politics has been. But if you look at how President Trump has talked about, particularly President Obama and, you know, whom he never fails to call Barack Hussein Obama, is, you know, a level of ugliness that I think, you know, I don't know if we're ever going to go back from that. But that was something that really jumped out at me, what happened last night.
1: I'm looking at comments right now on our social media platforms, Jeffrey, and somebody says, Tavis, with all due respect to Jeffrey Toobin, it's not just a slur, it's a right-wing conspiracy theory. Any comment on that?
0: Well, I think, you know, the I guess it's certainly both, but I think that just underlined the political nature of this event. This was not hosting, like, you know, presidents have traditionally welcomed the U.S. Olympic team to the White House. That, I think, is something close to a non-political event. Even hosting the U.S. World Cup soccer team would not be. You know, UFC is different from those. UFC is a niche sport. It's a big niche, but it's a niche sport. And if you look at how this was done, and also I remember, you know, the president's corruption plays a part in all of this. You know, he is a stockholder. He bought stock in UFC before he welcomed them to the White House. So, you know, he and his family was making money off this event as well as trying to score political points. But that's how he's operated his whole life, and it's worked out pretty well for him since he's in his second term as president. But, you know, for those of us who are on the outside, it does seem worth pointing it out.
1: Yep. I respect the fact that Jeffrey did mention what this fighter said. I am going to mention it because I want the audience to make sure. I want to make sure the audience rather knows what we're talking about here, and people start scrambling like, what did I miss? What was said? I heard Jeffrey make a reference, but I don't know what Jeffrey was talking about. So I want to make sure we're all on the same page. And very quickly, at this UFC Freedom 250, they called it, at the White House last night, on Trump's 80th birthday, heavyweight fighter Josh Hokit said after winning his match at the White House, Michelle Obama is a man. That's the vulgar comment that Jeffrey Toobin was referencing, that Michelle Obama.
0: Well, and you know, that comment didn't come out of the blue. That has been a crazy right-wing talking point for years.
1: That's right.
0: And this fighter knew his audience, and he knew his audience would not react as any decent person would, which would be to be appalled. He knew this would be greeted warmly, and, you know, Joe Rogan, who was in the ring with him at this time, didn't say anything. No one said anything about it, as far as I'm aware. Yeah. And so I think it was vulgar, but it also had political content as well.
1: The minute I saw it, very quickly, Jeffrey, you know, my mind just traveled swiftly to that John McCain moment. You know where I'm going. There's just nobody in that party these days who has the moral the moral compass to do something like this. But you recall John McCain on the campaign trail, and this woman says Obama wasn't born here. She leans in, and John McCain says, "No, ma'am, no, ma'am, no, ma'am, no, ma'am." John McCain wasn't having it in that moment. What everyone thinks of John McCain in that moment, he was not going to let somebody make a comment like that about Barack Obama and get away with it in one of his town halls. To your point, this comment is made last night, Michelle Obama's a man, and nobody, Joe Rogan, Donald Trump, nobody in that space last night at the White House did anything to push back on that. You recall that John McCain moment.
0: But,

0: Not only I recall specifically what McCain said. He didn't just correct the speaker in general. He said Barack Obama is a good Christian man. And remember, this was at a time still when he was being described as a Muslim. Not that there's anything wrong with being a Muslim. Barack Obama just doesn't happen to be one. But he also went out of his way to correct that misimpression. Where I thought you were going when you mentioned John McCain, I thought you were going to talk about when Donald Trump, in his first campaign for president, and McCain's name came up, he said, "Well, he was taken prisoner. I like people who weren't taken prisoner."
1: That's right. I
0: I
1: remember that.
0: mean, for a draft dodger to demean the service of John McCain was in keeping and an early signal of the kind of ugliness he would bring to American politics. And the comment last night, even though he didn't make it, was very much related to that.
1: Our guest is Jeffrey Toobin. When we come forward, we'll go straightway into his piece, "Trump Just Pardoned Himself and His Family Forever." 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
8: It's hard to believe that 2026 is halfway over. It's startling that 6 months have passed already. When you were 10, it seemed like your teen years would never come. By the time you're a teenager, you just can't wait for 21. However, do you remember when 30 years old seemed to come right after 23? And then 40 and 30 years felt like they were only a couple years apart. Wow. And at 40, statistics say that your life is half over, if you are blessed. At 50, some of us start having pains in parts of our bodies that we didn't even know we had. Then here comes 60, and everybody is saying yes, ma'am, or no, sir, to you. By your 70s, you become acutely aware that life is way too short, that time moves way too fast, and there definitely are no replays and no rewinds. So relish every second of every minute of every hour you are blessed to have, because time cannot be repeated.
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1: Tavis Smiley, Jeffrey Toobin. Jeffrey, my time is getting tight. Take me inside this piece. I read it. Take the audience inside this piece. I used the word nuance a couple times. You may choose a different word, but I found it fascinating when you laid out what really happened while we were focused on the slush fund being walked back, and Trump ain't really done that. Blanche did. Trump hasn't. But the piece is called Trump Just Pardoned Himself and His Family Forever. Take it away, Jeffrey Toobin.
0: As you remember, what the basis of all, of this whole controversy is that Trump, as an individual, sued the Internal Revenue Service about a tax dispute he's having. Now, the lawsuit in and of itself was absurd because he was, in effect, both the plaintiff and the defendant because he's in charge of the Treasury Department, which is in charge of the Internal Revenue Service. So he took advantage of his status of essentially being in charge of this lawsuit to agree to a so-called settlement. And the settlement had two parts. The first part was the establishment of the slush fund. And you've talked about it. It appears to be on its way to being dead, although I don't think anyone thinks it's dead for sure. Uh-huh. But that was one part of the settlement. The other part of the settlement, which got less attention, which was the subject of my story in the New York Times, is the so-called settlement of his dispute with the Internal Revenue Service. And that it wasn't just a settlement of the lawsuit. It was a promise on behalf of the entire U.S. government that Donald Trump's decision about how much he owed in taxes would be unreviewable and entirely up to him. And the government would never dispute how much he owed in taxes or whether he intentionally avoided paying taxes, which is, of course, a criminal violation. Uh-huh. This is something that was, as far as I'm aware, completely unprecedented, but also revealing of the way Donald Trump is using the machinery of government to benefit himself and his family. One more point is that though the $1.8 billion slush fund is dead for now, there has been no sense in which the government has backed down from this grant of immunity, this essential pardon to Trump and his family himself. So that's still intact and presumably will be indefinitely.
1: When we come forward in our remaining moments with Jeffrey Toobin, I want to ask him whether or not any of this surprises us or ought to surprise us, given what SCOTUS, the Supreme Court, had to say about the immunity, the broad immunity that they granted Donald Trump. I love reading Jeffrey's piece, and again, he breaks it down in terms of what this really means and the way in which that this deal, as it were, he has pardoned himself and his family forever. Retrospectively, prospectively, he's pardoned in either direction. He is pardoned forever. But should we be surprised by this, given again the broad immunity that he was granted by the U.S. Supreme Court? That question for Jeffrey Toobin when we come forward in our remaining moments with him on Tavis Smiley.
4: This is getting good.
9: Yeah, man.
4: Tavis Smiley. Tavis Smiley continues when we come forward. Forward.
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21: Multiple sclerosis is trying to shut people down. That's what it does. MS disrupts signals, divides minds from bodies, pulls us from our lives and away from each other. MS destroys connections, so it's only fitting that connections would be its greatest enemy. Because as more connections form, maybe more questions will lead to more answers. Maybe more understanding will lead to more resources. Maybe more people sharing what they've lived through will lead to better lives. And if everyone touched by this disease, every person with MS, every family affected by it, every doctor treating it, and every individual who hears what this disease does, combine their efforts and knowledge and hope, then maybe the connections we make can become more powerful than the connections MS destroys. MS kills connection. Connection kills MS. Give what you know.
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1: Tavis Smiley and Jeffrey Toobin. Jeffrey said, were you surprised? Should we be surprised given what Trump has done, pardoning himself and his family forever in light of that broad immunity that SCOTUS gave him?
0: Well, Tavis, you know, the four words I have just worn out when it comes to Donald Trump over these past years is shocking but not surprising. Mm-hmm. Yes, it's shocking, but it's not surprising in light of how he has run his presidency and run his life. And the Supreme Court has been his handmaiden throughout much of that. Certainly the low point, at least in this part, was the decision in Trump v. United States, which essentially put everything he did officially as president off limits for criminal prosecution. But that kind of impunity has led him to push how far he can go in, granting himself the privileges of government.
1: Yeah.
0: And that was the alleged settlement of this lawsuit was just one part of a much bigger, sadder story.
1: Let me close where we began. We started this hour with that clip of Raphael Warnock talking to the New York Times, where Jeffrey's contributing writer, about the way he views the Supreme Court on voting rights. He used the word assault. He used the word violence. He used the word offense. What does Jeffrey Toobin think about this Calais decision and others have come since with regard to the gutting of the voting rights as we know them?
0: Well, I don't think we've even begun to understand the magnitude of what's happened because, you know, the Voting Rights Act is and was the most important civil rights act in the history of this country. It's not just that a bunch of members of Congress, African-American members of Congress, are going to be districted, you know, are going to have the district lines drawn so they can't win re-election. It's going to be state legislatures. It's going to be judges, all of whom will have their seats drawn in such a way that white people will win these seats and black people won't. Mm. And the change in the nature of our government is really something that we're going to be shocked to see. But that's what the Calais decision means. And it's something that we need to think about for a long time.
1: He is the Jalen Brunson of legal analysis. He is Jeffrey Toobin. I thought you meant.
0: I am humbled by even to be mentioned in the same sentence.
1: I always...
0: Brother Cornell is the Jalen Brunson of his world. I'm just a working journalist. So you give my best to Brother Cornell.
3: You are a brilliant brother of force for good, and has been consistent in keeping track of what it means to be a lawyer concerned with working class and poor folk, even as that Harvard education still helps sustain you, my brother.
1: That's true. We go from Jeffrey Toobin to the voice you just heard, Cornel West, in just a second. I've been sitting here watching Dr. West just gyrate in his chair, turning around, twisting head up in the sky. He has his own thoughts about the Knicks, given that he's a Californian, born in Tulsa, raised in California, left California to go to Harvard, where Jeffrey Toobin, of course, also went to school. But Doc goes to Harvard, but he's been on the East Coast most of his life, so he lives in New York, so he's got his own thoughts about the Knicks. I suspect he has his thoughts as well about that vulgar comment made about Michelle Obama at the White House last night.
3: Lord,
1: so Jeffrey Toobin, for now, I thank you, sir. Enjoy the rest of your day, my friend.
0: Cheers.
1: Thank you, Jeffrey.
3: Love you, bro.
1: Up next, Cornel West on Tavis Smile.
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0: It's the best of the dramatics, all 3 hours of this program today, as curated by the background singer you hear, Cornell. he's the one who's digging into their massive catalog and bringing you the best of the dramatics all 3 hours today. While that rides, Miles, I want to read for Doc this comment that came last week after you left. I love how they send these things when you leave the building, right? And so I played Sarah Vaughan for 3 hours the other day.
1: Yeah.
0: And after a while, I was playing Sarah Vaughan for all 3 hours. I got this message from one of our listeners, S. Johns 24, who said the following: Tavis clearly takes all of his cues from Cornel West. There is music from the 90s, too, and the 21st century, too. Let me repeat that. Tavis clearly takes all of his cues from Cornel West. There's music from the 90s, too, and the 21st century, too. That's the response I got when I played Sarah Vaughan. They ain't say nothing to you, but they're going to say something to me about what I was doing, right? So you and I are not above critique, but how would you respond? I had my own response the other day, and I said, I get that, but I got my own commentary. I'm not going to go there. But how would you respond to S. Johns 24 that I take all my cues from you, that there is music from the 90s and the 21st century, Tavis?
1: Oh, S. Johns is absolutely right. I've been misleading Tavis for 40 years. I love my brother, and he loves me. And I've been giving him cues and signs and signals that sometimes he picks up on and ends up in the wilderness. But there's certainly been music in the 90s, though, brother. We go to Atlantic Star, Midnight Stars,
0: that's
1: a whole
0: right.
1: host of giants. Of course, I think one of the greatest of all time in that period is Gerald Levert. We're going to get to that. But I also want to remind Johns that after Shakespeare, there was Keats. But Keats wasn't Shakespeare. After Shakespeare, there was Thomas Hardy. After Shakespeare, there was D.H. Lawrence. After Shakespeare, there was a whole host of English poets, but none of them were Shakespeare. And after Sarah Vaughan, none of them are the divine one, Sassy Sarah. Just like after Louis Armstrong, there's Wynton Marcellus. We love Wynton. Wynton's a genius, but he knows he ain't no Louis Armstrong. He understands what it is to have the highest levels of genius and excellence operating, even as he himself has his own kind of genius and his own kind of excellence. So, yes, we're going to get to the 90s and the 21st century, too. Oh, indeed. We were just with Lettucey just the other day.
0: That's
1: Lettucey
0: right.
1: is
0: That's
1: a giant. Right. Yeah. Oh, there ain't no doubt about that. We ain't even talking about Kendrick yet.
0: Yeah.
1: That's another genius right there. So, yeah, it's true. It's true. We got to broaden it out.
0: Yeah.
1: Absolutely.
0: Your suggestion that Kendrick and Lettucey and others are geniuses in their own right, indeed they are. I hear that, but am I also hearing that you believe that the best, this is June, Black Music Month, am I also hearing that you believe that the best of our music tradition is behind us?
1: Oh, no doubt about
0: okay.
1: that. No
0: wow.
1: doubt about
0: you
1: that.
0: You believe that?
1: Oh, it's just a fact, though,
0: wow.
1: brother. Oh,
0: okay.
1: yeah. I mean, we know there's no Curtis Mayfield, there's no Aretha Franklin, there's no Lee Armstrong, there's no Sonny Rollins, there's no John Coltrane, there's no Dinah Washington, there's no Ella Fitzgerald. And those who are artists would be the first ones to tell you.
0: So
1: Kendrick knows that he's not Tupac.
0: So those,
1: you see what I mean?
0: So those two things are true at the same time.
1: At the same time.
0: That Kendrick is a genius.
1: That's right.
0: Others are geniuses in their own right.
1: That's right.
0: But the best of our tradition, musically, is behind us.
1: Oh, yes.
0: Wow.
1: Yeah, yeah. The grandest
0: mm-hmm.
1: ones. The greatest exemplars of genius, the highest standards of creativity are dead. Now, their legacy lives. And, of course, we don't know what's coming.
0: Yeah.
1: You know, we don't know what's coming. It's like people talking about Jalen as a Michael Jordan. Get off the crack pipe.
0: Yeah.
1: You know,
0: we going there. We going there.
1: You know, Brunson is a magnificent athlete. He's made a major contribution. And his brother Miles says it's a David versus Goliath. But he ain't no Michael Jordan. He ain't no. So we got to keep things in context here and understand the weight and the gravitas of the past where so much of the genius and the talent has actually been manifest.
0: Since you referenced Miles, we come forward. We're gonna let Miles get some of this conversation.
1: Oh, yeah.
0: Some of this smiling West. So we were talking earlier, the first hour with Jeffrey Toobin, about this article out today. Jalen Brunson, NBA champion, finals MVP, is officially the greatest Knick ever. It's a generational squabble up. We're going to get a part of it, a piece of it when we come forward. We're celebrating the best of the dramatics all 3 hours today, courtesy of Dr. Cornel West. When we come forward, we'll talk about the Knicks. We'll talk about that vulgar comment about Michelle Obama at the White House last night that nobody responded to, and a great deal more. Always honored to have Dr. Cornel West in studio on Tavis Smile.

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0: Miles and I are separated by glass. I'm in the studio, obviously. He's in the control room. But I see him all 3 hours every day. And I can see when he hears the dramatics, he in there grooving. I see it.
1: He's soulful, brother. He can't help himself.
0: He can't help it, man. We hear the dramatics. Dr. West, Miles said that the best of our music tradition is behind us. Miles is an artist himself. So I see you grooving, Miles. It's touching your soul.
2: Look, I was just on air early this morning on the morning show, and I was talking about how I wish, as an artist, I wish I could yearn for love the way these artists are. I talked about that with Dr. West when he did Curtis Mayfield.
1: Curtis Mayfield, I'm so proud.
2: Yeah. And I just wish I was born in a time where I could feel and create from a sense of love in a place like the dramatics, like the greats of our time were. So I do believe and agree that 100% the spirit and soul of what the best of our creativity comes from, that's behind us for sure.
0: Wow. I didn't see that coming, Doc.
1: Miles himself is such a great artist, so I hope people get a chance to listen to his new album. What's the name of your album, bro?
2: A new album just dropped called North Star. North Star, like North a Frederick Douglass
1: like
2: paper.
1: Like the Frederick Douglass, Harriet Tubman thing. But the good news is that history is unpredictable. You never know. You got golden moments, you got silver moments, and you got bronze moments. But we will bounce back. We black folk have a level of genius and creativity that's never predictable. You just don't know who is around the corner. Somewhere there's a Coltrane, somewhere there's a Nina Simone, somewhere there's a James Cleveland, somewhere there's an Aretha Franklin. Ain't no doubt about that.
0: Yeah. And there are some folk who are in this particular generation or who are more contemporary, and when you hear them, you hear the best of our tradition.
1: That's
0: the category
1: right.
0: Lettucey's in.
1: That's
0: you and
1: that's
0: I went to see
1: right.
0: a play with Lettucey, our friend Ren Brown, at the Ebony Repertory Theater here in L.A., staged Ain't Misbehaving at his theater. Ren directed it, beautiful production. And Doc and I went to see the play one night, and to just sit in that audience and just to watch Lettucey work. I mean, again, she's a contemporary artist, but you hear the very best of our tradition every time she opens her mouth.
1: Every time. In fact, when we got a chance to give her a hug, we just whispered in her ear. Of course, a powerful album, Salute Nina.
0: Mm-hmm.
1: Dinah Washington that just came out last year, but also she got Nina Simone in it, Curtis Mayfield she's done with Bilal and others around the world saluting Curtis, and she got a whole lot of Sarah Vaughan in her too, man. And he was just listening to Sarah in Copenhagen just in 1969, just the other night, and Lord, Lettucey got that too. So that the voices inside of us help us find the voices that we end up projecting to the world.
0: Yeah.
1: And that's true in our lives, it's true in preaching, it's true in music, it's true in art. And it's a beautiful tradition. In fact, as we know, it's the grandest tradition of the modern world. And that's one of the things even about the Knicks, because the Knicks themselves are artists on the court. You see that the Michael Jordans and the LeBrons and others, they are artists. But of course, they're artists looked at by the rich, the only ones who can get in there, your point. The team is owned by pro-Trump Dolan, the very Trump administration trying to crush black people, right? And then even the mayor called himself Democratic Socialist, but he run around telling the world that New York is a city of immigrants. Well, when you look on the court, are the Knicks a immigrant team? They look black to me. Now, they got one or two, but no, they mainly black. So you don't erase black people by talking about immigrants. We all together, we need solidarity across the board. But when you're talking about immigrants being so centered, voluntary immigrants being centered, you're erasing the slave experience. You're erasing the Jim Crow experience. You're erasing the black experience. And the very fact that 250,000 black people have been moved out of New York City in the last few decades. And yet you end up talking about the Knicks is the thing that's bringing us together. Here we go again. Black folk as sacrificial lambs on the one hand and bringing folk together for a few days on the other. And yet the mass incarceration, the black child poverty rate, the levels of black unemployment, the vicious attacks and assaults on black people go on. And, of course, the attack on Sister Michelle Obama is the peak of the iceberg. And we defend Sister Michelle. We know that that's sick in terms of the attacks on her. But we also know that Michelle, as well as Brother Barack, are not the major targets when it comes to black folk who are standing up for black poor people and black working people. They are not the poster childs of black folk who stand up for black poor and working people. The Obamas are simply not that. And we have to be very honest about that. They represent black success. They don't represent black moral and spiritual greatness the way a Curtis Mayfield does, the way a Martin King does. Let's be clear about that, even as we can embrace each and every one of them.
0: You said a few things. Let me start unpacking here, or helping you unpack your bags that you brought into the studio. Let me start with this. No naivete here, but you put your finger on this. There is something that's just offensive. Raphael Warnock used that word earlier on the clip we played. I'm going to borrow that word. Something offensive about the fact that even in 2026, as you eloquently and brilliantly stated, that they can find their way into Southern black folk in cultural spaces, in art spaces, in sports spaces, but yet we lag far behind in every single leading economic indicator category, and that doesn't seem to get their attention.
1: And it comes to our precious children, our precious working people, our precious women, sisters, our gay brothers and lesbian sisters, and our black trans and others. Black folks still have to undergo levels of degradation, levels of attack and assault. Sometimes micro, sometimes macro. We have to be very honest about that. And of course, we got the hatred within ourselves, and we turn on each other. That is very real. That's very real, too. I just think of all the brothers, for example, who are in prison right now, or the brothers who've been shot. I was just in church with my brother Cliff, and one of his close partners, just grandson, just got shot the day of his graduation. Mm. 18 years old. Gone. Yeah. And you think, okay, Brunson, we love you, brother. You're a great athlete. You come through in the clutch. But you know, and I know, there's a whole lot of Brunsons who never made it through the hood, never made it through mass incarceration, never made it through the gang activity. Gone. And we can't in any way sever the relation between those great moments where we have black success and at the same time the unbelievable levels of black social misery in the country.
0: Miles, as you well know, you've been around here long enough working with me every day to understand that whenever you have a moment like this, there's always going to be a generational squabble up. And it didn't take long. It didn't take long for some folks to declare that Jalen Brunson is the greatest Nick ever. It didn't take long for all the articles comparing Jalen Brunson to Michael Jordan. It's a generational squabble up. You say what, Miles Lowe?
2: I say they're going a little too far when you start comparing them with these all-time greats like the LeBrons and the Michael Jordans, or even calling him the greatest Nick of all time. I understand the feeling in the air right now, because winning does do a lot, and winning does move him up pretty high. I think we should start definitely considering him for this top 75 list that we're seeing. You know, I mean, people like Damian Lillard's on that list, or like an Anthony Davis, even Carmelo, who played for the Knicks. You know what I'm saying? I'm saying these types of people definitely can move down these lists and start making room for Jalen Brunson. But it is one season. There's a lot more that comes with the game than being just a winner. But even though this is a great accomplishment, definitely put a statue out for him. But yeah, they're going too far right there as well, dragging it a little too much.
0: How do you process, Doc, what I would term this black myopia?
1: Well, part of it is just a lack of historical consciousness. Mm-hmm. I mean, you take two geniuses and giants like Ron Banks and L.J. Reynolds. You know, what Snoop used to tell me when I saw him on the plane one time, there's two kind of black folk in the world. Black folk who love the Dramatics over the Temptations, the black folk who love the Temptations over the Dramatics. And I said, Snoop, you know we love them both. He said, yeah, that's true. That's true. And Snoop helped make Dramatics a lot of money, though, didn't he?
0: That's right.
1: I said, Snoop, I know what you're talking about, though, brother. Of course, yeah. Snoop's precious mother, like myself, you know, fell in love with Dramatics a long time ago. Mm-hmm. But even if you ask Ron, you ask LJ, who they think is the greatest. Well, you see, when you mention Sam Cooke, when you mention Curtis Mayfield, mm-hmm. when you mention Luther Vandross, they would be the first ones to say, we have our tremendous creativity, but we understand that the Johnny Hartmans and the Nat King Coles and the Sam Cooks are still in a different space. Mm-hmm. There's nothing wrong with that, because we don't have to view artists as racehorses, who's the front, who's the best only.
0: That's right.
1: But when it comes to quality, people understand that. Clark Terry knew he wasn't Louis Armstrong, but Clark Terry's one of the coldest to come down the pike. Miles Davis knew he wasn't Charlie Parker. Clifford Brown knew that he wasn't Louis, too. So that it's just a matter of being honest. See, once you begin moving to a zone of being dishonest, then usually it's just about money.
0: Mm-hmm.
1: You see, once the money kicks in, once the status kicks in, then quality becomes tertiary.
0: Yeah.
1: The history of black people is we might not have had a whole lot of money, but we always had a quest for integrity and quality and high character and excellence in what we do. What Martin was talking about in terms of that sweeper.
0: That's right. That's street sweeper.
1: That street sweeper. The greatest sweeps. The Michelangelo, the
0: That's
1: Shakespeare,
0: right.
1: the Louis Armstrong, the Gwendolyn Brooks.
0: That's right.
1: And the letter C's a sweep.
0: That's
1: right. Sweet sweeper.
0: That's it.
1: Highest level.
0: Highest level. Mm-hmm. You mentioned Clark Terry. I heard that name in a long time. Quincy always called him Mumbles, right?
1: I know, Clark. I see Clark in the club, man.
0: Yeah.
1: Oh, that brother was so deep, man. Oh, Lord.
0: Let me circle back in these last few minutes to Michelle Obama. And I'm seeing, again, comments all over our socials about this. And there are a number of comments about the fact that Michelle Obama ain't been first lady in, what, a decade at least. And she's still living rent-free inside their heads. Bill Clinton, for all of our critique of him, Bill Clinton said something that resonates with me, that every election is about the future. And I take it there's a historical context to everything, but I knew what Clinton was trying to say. Every election is about the future. And yet this administration, these supporters, these MAGA supporters of this administration, continue to live in the past. What is it about the Obamas, Michelle in particular, that they keep coming back to a decade later? I mean, it's a vulgar comment, but I'm raising this issue of why the Obamas are still on your mind.
1: Yeah, they have the highest level of representation of black people in the history of the country. And it's very important to defend Sister Michelle, because when they're attacking Michelle, they're really attacking black women. They're attacking my mama, your mama, my sister, and so forth and so on. But we also understand that in their minds, they think that Michelle and Barack, we got to defend Barack too, even though we know Barack, you know, he ain't no Harold Washington when it comes to electoral politics.
0: By far.
1: But we defend the brother based on principle.
0: Yeah.
1: We come down on him hard when he does not follow through with policy for poor people and for working people and take stands. He won't stand for the whole nation, as opposed to being rooted from what people that fundamentally produced him in terms of catapulting him into his success, as it were, you see. But in the mind of the slices of the mega people, they become signifiers for the rest of us.
0: Yeah. Two things. Let me get my Obama commentary out the way, and then I'll close on a more positive note, since you went there. And I loved your commentary earlier about who the Obamas are and who they ain't. We gotta be honest about that.
1: That's right.
0: I am troubled by the fact people keep asking me, are you going to Chicago? No, I'm not going to Chicago. I'm gonna be here in LA celebrating the 5th anniversary of this station that's all about loving and serving black people. By this station, I mean my station in LA, KBLA. I'm heard across the country for that. I'm grateful, as I always say, but we're gonna be celebrating KBLA and our 5th anniversary this Friday, so I'll be here in L.A. But even if I weren't in L.A., I am bothered by the fact that for a president who, to my mind, didn't step up for black people like he should have, to be opening your Obama Center on Juneteenth troubles me. You could have made it a holiday, and you didn't. You didn't do that. Joe Biden did that. And so now you want to lean in on it to get all these Negroes to come to Chicago to celebrate the library. I ain't mad at him, but I'm bothered by the fact that you chose that date when you could have put that date on the map yourself. You could have put it on the calendar, rather, yourself. You didn't, but now you want to lean into it. Now, if you watch the videos, the advertisement that Barack Obama has done for the opening, he says opening in June. Now, they're marketing it to black people as opening on Juneteenth, but the ads they're running say coming this June. See, I ain't got time for this. Anyway, I've been at this a long time, and I know what parsing is when I see it, and I don't like it. And again, I just don't like that black people after your administration still lag behind, as I said earlier, in every single leading economic indicator category. You could have made it a holiday. You didn't. But now you won't lean in on it for the opening of the library to market that to Negroes. See, I just don't. I got a problem with that.
1: No, I think the important thing to keep in mind is that there was a major, magnificent Black Lives Matter movement still going with our dear sister Malina Abdullah and the others. I'm glad to be on the board. Yeah. But that Black Lives Matter movement emerged with power under who? A black president.
0: That's right.
1: A black Homeland Security, a black Attorney General. How come? Because it wasn't focused on certain black lives, even though they black faces in high places.
0: That's it.
1: That says a whole lot right there.
0: I close on a positive note from Miles Lowe. Here's a message from one of our listeners, Miles. But Miles and his generation, Miles and his generation should continue the legacy and not accept that it is over. Your ancestors never gave up. That's why the tradition survived. Now, Miles, is not the time to give up.
1: No, Miles ain't giving up.
0: He ain't giving
1: Miles up. Ain't giving up. Not, no, Miles, what, his record, North Star, is grounded in the tradition. He's just honest.
0: That's it.
1: And he knows that at the moment, even Miles is not Biggie.
0: That's it. More of Tavis Smiley when we come forward.
3: Why does Tavis say, when we come forward?
4: Because he's not going back.
3: And you don't have to go back either. Forward ever, backward never. More of Tavis Smiley when we come forward. Forward.
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12: It's Sybil Wilkes with what we need to know. President Trump announced what he called a historic breakthrough in announcing the peace agreement with Iran, and it's officially complete, ordering the immediate reopening of the strategic Strait of Hormuz and an end to military operations in Lebanon. Closer to home, Saturday night was all right for the New York Knicks as they ended a 53-year championship drought by capturing the NBA title in a thrilling Game 5 victory over the San Antonio Spurs, 94-90. They were powered by the legendary 45-point performance from Finals MVP Jalen Brunson. On Capitol Hill, veteran Kentucky Senator Mitch McConnell was hospitalized Sunday, while former Raiders receiver Henry Ruggs was officially denied parole following his fatal 2021 DUI crash. And no criminal charges will be filed against Chris Brown's security guard after a shooting last month outside the singer's California home. I'm Sybil Wilkes. Be informed. Be empowered.
13: On July 28, 2019, after 493 days of gestation and 30 minutes of labor, a tiny southern white rhino calf took his very first breath as keepers held theirs. His breath marked not only the birth of a new life, but also the birth of new hope. 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

I'm Tavis Smiley. It's the best of the dramatics. All 3 hours of our program today as curated by Dr. Cornel West. When he does his DJ stuff, we call him DJ Doc. So Dr. West is here, has been for the first hour and a half of this show, and we'll hang around for the next hour and a half. We appreciate his being here every Monday and Thursday, top of the second hour. But since school is out and he's here in California, he's hanging out with me in studio all 3 hours. And I'm pleased to have him sitting across from me here as we talk to our other guest. And I'm delighted to have the acclaimed actor, singer, director, and writer Clark Peters on this program to talk about his newest role in the hit Netflix series The Burrows and his distinguished

0: publicly, but when nobody's looking, when nobody's watching, and I'm by myself, I will sneak and watch the Hallmark Channel during the Christmas season. I'll sneak and watch a Hallmark film, I get in trouble for admitting that on the radio as a black man watching these little sweet Hallmark movies. But I want to feel good every now and then myself about the way a movie ends. So I turn to Hallmark during the Christmas time, your Christmas season. I watch a Hallmark film or two, and one of my favorites is the one you starred in. I think it's called Christmas Under the Stars. You recall that film?
1: Yes, I do. Yes, I do.
0: I love that. That little thing was so cute, man. Christmas Under the Stars. I love that project. I watched it so many times. I said, man, they got Clark Peters in these things. I watched that thing, and I love it, Clark. I loved it.
1: That is really a joy to hear. Because, you know, the thing that Hallmark does have is that little formula that tweaks your heart.
0: That's right. Ooh, that's
1: you know.
0: Right. Yeah, I admit it, Clark. I admit it. I watch a little Hallmark during the holiday season.
1: Good for you, man. Congratulations. More people should do that.
0: it does make you feel good about yourself when the project ends. But if you've never seen Christmas Under the Stars, check it out. They do these reruns all the time during the Hallmark, in the Christmas season. They'll play the new ones, and they'll play a lot of the old ones. But I love that project, Christmas Under the Stars, starring one Clark Peters. Okay, I've confessed it. It's out now. Let me.
2: I never knew that myself.
0: You see, there's a reason for that. There is a reason. I said I sneak and do it, but ain't nobody watching me, man. The Netflix series that now stars Clark Peters is called The Burrows. Take a listen to the trailer.
3: My dad's moving in today.
4: Welcome to the Burrows. Well, you'll have the time of your life.
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7: What the hell are you gonna do with that?
8: I'm gonna shoot something.
7: Wait, Judy!
9: There are wonders in the Burrows. Tucked away. Hidden. Buried.
7: Impossible.
10: Nothing's impossible anymore.
5: You see it, right?
10: Yes. I see it.
5: We're all a part of this now.
8: Till the end, Sam.
11: Which, given our ages, could be any day.
0: It's called The Burrows. It's a major, major hit on Netflix. All eight episodes of the first season have already premiered. You can binge watch all eight episodes of The Burrows again from on Netflix. The series, in the 2+ weeks or so it's been out, has amassed over 15 million views in just a couple of weeks. The views on this thing are massive. It stars, I guess, right now, Clark Peters when we come forward. Now that you've heard the trailer, we'll let Clark Peters tell you more about The Burrows and his role in it. We continue our celebration of the dramatics and the 60-year career of Clark Peters on Tavis Smiley.

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And every single day, that's what he comes to work to do. 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
18: We're celebrating Clark Peters and his 60-year career, and I'm getting all kind of messages, Mr. Peters. I see on our social media postings, how brilliant is Clark Peters' body of work? One listener says, how brilliant is his body of work? I see another who says they love that movie just as well. I love Christmas on the Stars too, Tavis. You ain't the only Negro who like Clark Peters in that particular project. So I see all the love on our socials for Clark Peters. I want to just share some of that. You can't see it, but man, they are talking about you right now on our socials, and how honored they are that we have you. How honored I am to have you on this program. Tell me about the Burroughs and your role in it, sir.
19: Well, the Burroughs came to me as just a gig. I took a look at the script and I thought, I don't want to be chasing monsters for the next, until I'm 80 years old. And then I met the cast and I sat down with the directors and the writers afterwards. And they were talking, they were referencing Stranger Things. Well, excuse me, I'm not a Stranger Things kind of fan, but then I did watch it and I thought, if this is what everyone's talking about, maybe I could get my head around this. Mm-hmm. It's about, the Burroughs is a senior citizens or retired citizens community. Mm-hmm. It's out in the desert, and in our little cul-de-sac, there's five or six of us who are really good friends. We are all from professional backgrounds. My wife is a reporter. No, she's a journalist. She will make you let you know that she's a journalist.
18: Yeah.
19: There is a big difference.
18: Oh yeah.
19: The cast is Alfre Woodard is my wife. Gina Davis is our next door neighbor. Dennis, I forget what Dennis's last name is offhand, is one of the more interesting characters in more colorful characters mm-hmm. in the show. Bill Pullman is in and out and may be back again. I don't know. Mm-hmm. And my old friend, who we worked together with in London, playing Sam. Oh gosh, I'm at that age, gentlemen, where
18: it happens. It happens, man. It happens. It happens.
19: Yeah. You know, Alfredo. That's it. Molino.
18: Mm-hmm.
19: So between the six of us, we have a wonderful adventure in saving the lives of the whole community, just sort of changing the whole world, saving the whole world. Hopefully, you know, we might get into another season and see where else this goes. It's what's loving about it is that we're all around the same age.
18: Mm-hmm.
19: You know, so having a large cast, I mean, a cast of septuagenarians and above, it's nice because when we come off of the set, we sit down and we talk.
18: Mm.
19: We don't pick up our iPhones or our iPads and start playing games. You know, we are still part of it. And being in a community or a cast of people who look at their work and their craft like that is very refreshing.
18: Yeah. That it's a rare thing. It's a rare thing to have a cast where you have that many people who are as chronologically gifted as this particular cast is, and it's an honor for us to have Clark Peters on, who's a part of that cast. It's called The Burrows. It's on Netflix. As I said a moment ago, it's racked up millions and millions and millions of views just in a couple of weeks here. Our remaining moments with Clark Peters when we come forward here on Tavis Smiley.
17: In a world full of noise, one voice cuts through. 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Tavis Smiley, nationally syndicated, unapologetically progressive,

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0: Smiley right now.
1: Tara Smiley and Clark Peters, acclaimed actor, singer, director, writer. What an amazing career he has had, is having. It ain't over yet, by far. But he stars now in The Burrows on Netflix. All 8 episodes are out right now. You can binge watch it. The series has amassed, as I said, millions of views just in 2 weeks, so it is worth watching. Clark Peters has entered the sci-fi space. And so we invite you to check him out. He's done everything else in his career. Now he's in the ether. So you should check him out in The Burrows. I've got 3 minutes left, Mr. Peters. I want to yield it all to you. Just say a word, if you will. I'm seeing, again, so many people online celebrating the amazing career that you have fashioned, still ongoing. But has this thing turned out the way you thought it would when you started all those decades ago, this career?
2: You know, no, I know it's turned out better than I could have ever imagined.
1: Wow.
2: Quite honestly.
1: Yeah.
2: You know, I just wanted to be a stage actor. I just like to tell stories. I just like to play. And now that I'm a commodity. I never expected to be a commodity. I always just wanted to be an artist. But it's been fantastic.
1: Yeah.
2: And I'm surprised how far I've come.
1: Yeah.
2: And, I really am.
1: And from whence did that that yearning come? What was that yearning about? How did that yearning come to be of you wanting to be on the stage?
2: I think I grew up with three boys.
1: Mm-hmm.
2: You know, so there's always you know the need for attention, and being the middle child, you know how to look after the younger ones, and you know how to take it from the older ones.
1: Mm-hmm.
2: You know, and but storytelling is something that my older brother and I used to do when we were kids.
1: Oh, yeah.
2: In Harlem. Mm-hmm. in the colonial apartments. And
1: oh yeah,
2: it's something that I think the seed of storytelling was there. And as we got older, we continued to do that. My brother went into dance and I went into theater.
1: Mm.
2: And I think that the first real inkling that I wanted to do this professionally came in, I guess, about 1968,
1: yeah.
2: 67, somewhere around there. We were in high school. We were studying Shakespeare, and we were doing Julius Caesar.
1: Ooh.
2: And at that time the Brits pretty much had Broadway.
1: Yeah.
2: You know, and so you know, listening to this language, listening to the language and the verse.
1: Yeah.
2: I thought if I could get my mouth around that, I would just I would tear it up.
1: Well, you got your mouth around it, and you did tear it up, and you've been tearing it up for 6 decades. I am out of time now, but I would love to have you come back one day when you got more time, man. You got such a career that is deserving of us interrogating it. So at some point down the road, let's do this again, sir.
2: Please, I really would like to, and I would like to spend some time, like, you know, talking with you and Dr. West about the politics of today. All of that, you know, because being outside of America, we wind up we're on the front line of America's foreign policies.
1: Oh yeah,
2: you know, for those Americans who are out here, it's just as hard, if not harder.
1: I get it.
2: You know,
1: well,
2: than being in there. But that's a conversation that is worthwhile having.
1: Please know that my producers are listening right now. They're taking note. They're going to book an hour of you, Cornel West, and me. We're going to chop this thing up.
3: That sounds good.
1: All right.
3: What an inspiration. What an inspiration you have been and continue to be, my dear brother.
2: Thank you. Thank you, Cornel. Good. And you, and both of you.
1: Thank
2: both
1: you, sir.
2: Keep rising.
1: We appreciate it. Keep rising. We'll do our best. That's Clark Peters. More of Tabby Smiley when we come forward.
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0: said, uh-oh, girl.
1: I love it. I'm Tavis Smiley. We are playing the best of the dramatics all 3 hours of our program today. Why? Glad you asked. June is Black Music Month, and every day of the month of June, we choose a different artist of the day. We call it our artist in residence, and we tap into the best of their catalog, weaving in and out of the best of what they've given us on the soundtrack of our lives over the 3 hours of our show. And so today it is the dramatics, as curated by Dr. Cornel West. Dr. West is here every Monday and Thursday, top of the second hour. But school is out for the summer, so he's back home here in California, and he's been hanging out with me all day in the studio here. And he's been the one curating the best of the dramatics all 3 hours of today's program, and they are sounding awfully good. We've arrived at our final hour, and I'm pleased to welcome to this program the co-director of the Media Inequality and Change Center at the University of Pennsylvania, associate professor and author Sarah J. Jackson, who will take us inside her latest text. It's called A Second Sight: How the Wonder and Vision of Black Media Makers Push America Toward Freedom. Delighted to have her on this program. Sarah, how are you today? Thanks for your time.
2: I'm doing great. I'm so honored to be here, Tavis. Thanks for having me.
1: It's a pleasure to have you here. Let me just start with a couple of broad questions, and we'll work our way inside the text here in a second. I suspect there are those in the audience, as a matter of fact, I've seen a couple comments about this, who are some tickled, some curious about the name of this institution on the campus of the University of Pennsylvania. You are, as I said, see, you're laughing already. You are the co-director of the Media Inequality and Change Center at UPenn. That's a bold name. Shakespeare, who Dr. West and I were talking about earlier, Shakespeare once asked, what's in the name, right? This name, the Media Inequality and Change Center, will grab your attention. Tell me about this center, for starters.
2: Yeah, absolutely. Thanks for asking. I appreciate that. So this is a center I co-direct with my colleague Victor Picard. We have an amazing set of graduate students that also work with us, and we primarily do research that supports media equality, particularly, you know, nationally, globally, but particularly in the Philadelphia and Pennsylvania region. And so what we try to do is be the research arm for projects that are thinking about media narratives and how to change them away from that inequality in the title. So we know that there's media inequality. There's media inequality through economics, there's media inequality through representation, you know, there's media inequality through ownership, all these things. And so part of what we're trying to do is take the resources mm-hmm. of, you know, a fancy institution like the University of Pennsylvania and figure out how to do research and programming that directly addresses and intervenes in those inequalities.
1: Yep. You've listed a few of the areas. I'm glad you did. I was going there anyway, so I'm glad you're ahead of me here. How pervasive is this media inequality that you reference?
2: Well, I mean, it's very pervasive, Tavis, and you know this because you worked in the media industry for so many years. You know, I mean, there's a lot of obviously, first off, economic inequality in the media industry in terms of who can access, who does own, mm-hmm. Who can afford all these things in terms of media. There are divides in terms of things like folks who live in rural areas not having access to basics like broadband internet, right? And then there are also, you know, the inequalities of narrative and storytelling, which, you know, all of these things are in my book. But when we talk about narrative, a great example of a project we worked on in Philly was around the Black Lives Matter movement in Philly. We worked with a local advocacy organization that was really interested in thinking about how the news media, the local news media, was telling stories about police brutality. So mm-hmm. what sources do they call on to talk about cases of police brutality? You know, who gets the first quote in the article? Who gets the soundbite? Whose stories are being centered as the experts, right? And of course, you won't be surprised to find out that, you know, historically and contemporarily, often media default to the police themselves or to other folks who are in positions of state power on these stories, and not to the communities most affected, not to necessarily treating victims as experts. And so this was one of the things where we were able to do research to sort of show this pattern and give some examples of where this could be interrupted, where more voices could be called in, where community members who experience these things could be treated as experts, as opposed to only treating folks at the top who are far removed from those communities as experts.
1: UPenn Associate Professor Sarah J. Jackson is author of the new book. It's called A Second Sight, How the Wonder and Vision of Black Media Makers Push America Toward Freedom. The title and subtitle alone tell you there's a whole lot to unpack in this hour. We'll get to it when we come forward here on Tavis Smiley.

0: 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Tavis covers it all. 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

0: It's the best of the Dramatics on today's program. We continue every day during the month of June celebrating the best of black music. And every day we choose a different artist and we again do our best to give you just a taste of some of the best of their catalog. And today, as curated by Dr. Cornel West, it's the best of the Dramatics here on Tavis Smiley. In this hour, we continue our conversation with the co-director of the Media Inequality and Change Center at UPenn, associate professor and author Sarah J. Jackson, who's taking us inside her latest text. It's called A Second Sight, How the Wonder and Vision of Black Media Makers Push America Toward Freedom. A lot to unpack there, just with the title and subtitle alone. Let me start with the title, A Second Sight. Why that notion, Sarah J. Jackson, of a second sight? I think I get it, but let's break it down.
1: Yeah, happy to break it down for you. Folks know about this concept, double consciousness, that comes from Du Bois. And, you know, Du Bois sort of described double consciousness as this experience of being black in America where you're both aware of who you are, who your people are, who your community is, your potential, your beauty. But you're also hyper aware all the time of the way white people and white supremacy as a system casts you as less than, casts you as something different, casts you as something scary. And so Du Bois theorized this concept of double consciousness as being this unsettled state of being a black American where you're both aware of the reality of who you are and who your community is, but you also have to constantly face this barrage of messaging that you're something different, right? But what I really wanted to hone in on in this book is this other concept that Du Bois describes that is connected to double consciousness, but that he describes rather than as the burden of double consciousness, as the gift of second sight. Mm. And so what Du Bois says in his work about second sight is that one of the consequences of this double consciousness is this unique way of seeing the nation, of seeing the United States of America from both the outside and the inside. Mm-hmm. And so when you're looking in from the margins, you have a clearer, wider picture. It's sort of if you, you know, zoomed out on a camera on the Grand Canyon, right? You don't just see, you know, the one tiny squirrel, you know, eating its nut under the tree. You zoom out and you can see the whole canyon. You can see everything. And so he talks about second sight being this unique gift that comes with the experience of being black in America, where you're able to critique, to examine, to imagine, and to really assess the country in a way that people who are at the center of power can't, because they can't see outside of, you know, the power that they're immersed in.
0: Yep.
1: And so in the book, I use this concept to talk about the real democratic work, in particular, that media makers have done, black media makers have done since before the founding of the country, actually, in trying to help us expand our lens so that we have a broader, bigger sight of what American democracy can look like.
0: And you say democratic, you mean with a small d, obviously.
1: Of course, yes, absolutely. Yeah. I mean, the thing that we all, you know, need to live in a functioning system as opposed to, you know, an authoritarianism or, you know, having a king or, you know, I mean, like where people's needs and interests are represented and are reflected. And there's some modicum of these values that, you know, we hear the founders supposedly subscribe to: life, liberty, the pursuit of happiness for all. But of course, we know that there was a huge contradiction in that claim, right? And second sight is one of the things that has helped us name that contradiction and then also imagine what a democracy would look like that actually makes good on those promises.
0: Yep. So let me ask a broader question here, which is, what is your assessment of what we have done, we black media makers, what is it that we have done with this gift of second sight?
1: Yeah, absolutely. I mean, there's two huge things that black media makers have done. And in the book, as you know, I really frame this as a collective project. It's an intergenerational project. It has taken folks in journalism. It has taken folks in film. It has taken folks in literature, right, in art, all these different areas. But there's two things. One is provide a critique, right? Mm-hmm. Point out the gaps between the espoused values of the country, the things we claim to be, the things we claim to want, and where we're falling short, what we're not doing. And that's very important because those critiques make people very uncomfortable. They often face backlash, really intense, sometimes violent backlash. Mm-hmm. But critique, of course, is done out of a kind of love that can expand and make better. But the other thing that Black media makers have also done in this collective project is, I believe, expand the American imagination, expand the democratic imagination. And what I mean by that is that while critique is one half of the project, the other half of the project, and you know, KBLA has a tagline related to this, right? Expanding our imaginations are important. And this is what media that really addresses community needs and imagines alternative worlds and alternative ways of existing and being with one another, taking care of our neighbors and so forth, can help us imagine a more democratic country. And so there's also this really fantastical and beautiful kind of imagination that Black media contributes.
0: Mm-hmm. Talk to me about this recurring tension that you write about in the text between America's ideals and its lived realities, and how we Black media makers have had to navigate that tricky terrain, or that tightrope, if you will.
1: Yeah, absolutely. I mean, well, obviously right now is a perfect moment to be talking about this because we're coming up on the 250th anniversary of the Declaration of Independence. And so we know already this year it's already happening. We're going to be hearing a lot about these founding ideals, but we're going to hear, and generally we hear a lot less from the mainstream media, right, which was historically the white media, about how those ideals actually looked from the margins and if they actually ever applied, right? Mm-hmm. And so part of what I'm doing in this is text is, you know, offering this alternative media history of the nation where if 1776 is one founding story, then Black media and their second sight has been writing another story all along the way that really demands that these ideals be held to account. Right. And we see this from the very, very, very, very beginning of some of the first publications. If you think about Frederick Douglass, you know, a formerly enslaved person who made it his mission to become a media maker. He remarkably became the most photographed man of the 19th century. So imagine this. The most photographed man of the 19th century isn't Abraham Lincoln. It isn't a king. Right. It's Frederick Douglass, a formerly enslaved man, and he did that on purpose. He was seeking out a kind of visual narrative media to reclaim things like respect, things like dignity from the really degrading representations of African Americans that were used to justify slavery. But we know he also founded a newspaper, the North Star, and he also wrote several best-selling books. And these are all forms of media, as I argue in the book, that were contributing to really shifting and changing the national conversation around a concept like liberty, that, right? One of those founding concepts where Douglass and many of the other formerly enslaved people who produced media in that period were really telling us that liberty was failing, that there wasn't liberty in this country despite those founding values, and that until there was, right, until there really was, that we were really failing as a nation, we were failing as a democracy, and we were sick, and that needed to be repaired. And so I sort of take that moment and many other historical moments and connect them to contemporary conversations we're still having, that you and I are still having every day in our various work, about where these values continue to fall short.
0: I'm going to circle back to critique a little later in this conversation. I asked you the question earlier of what we have done, and you said basically two things. You laid in on critique, and then you laid in on expanding the democratic imagination. I'll come back to critique a little bit later here. Let me just focus for a second here, if I can, on this notion of expanding democratic imagination. And I want to ask you expressly and directly, what evidence is there to suggest that we have succeeded in any way in our work and witness to help expand the democratic imagination? Because when one looks at the plight and condition of Black people, one could argue that for all that we've attempted to do, we ain't been very successful at that. So I'm asking you to push back on me. I'm inviting you to push back on me and tell me how you see our efforts truly having some success in expanding the democratic imagination.
1: Absolutely. I appreciate that. So I think this is where we really need nuance in the conversation, because it's absolutely true. And as you know, I trace this in the book, we are still plagued with white supremacy as a primary value of this country. We are still plagued by poverty, by violence, and so forth. These things are still things that affect the lived realities of Black people. And it is also true that remarkable democratic moments and shifts and have happened and have been made, and that is in part because of the dogged work of Black intellectuals, Black scholars, Black media makers, Black artists, Black thinkers, of really refusing to let go of the importance of these stories, refusing to not demand that democracy be something better. And so at every moment of progress, whether we're talking about Reconstruction, well, actually, let's start even earlier, whether we're talking about even before the founding, right? Mm-hmm. But then we're talking about the Civil War, we're talking about Reconstruction, we're talking about the civil rights movement, we're talking about campaigns against lynching, we're talking about more contemporarily the Black Lives Matter movement. In every one of these really remarkable moments of progress in our country, you can see that Black media makers have played a really important role of drawing the marginal perspectives that come with Second Sight into the center and really getting the American public to take a close and serious look at those stories and those narratives in ways that have really mattered. Now, Tavis, we all know there's always a backlash.
0: Oh,
1: we're
0: yeah.
1: living in a we're living in a moment of the backlash, and I sort of try to trace this in the book as well, that every moment that this impact is made, there is a fight happening to push back against it, to silence it, to stop it. But that doesn't mean that the impact isn't there, right?
0: Yeah.
1: Because in fact, you know, I would argue that if this work didn't matter, there wouldn't be such violent backlash. There wouldn't be such intense backlash. And so, you know, I talk about, in one of the chapters of the book, I talk about Ida B. Wells' work to undercut the lies that were justifying the lynching of African Americans for so long in this country. And it wasn't just that her work matters to us now historically, and it wasn't just that she was this dogged, remarkable journalist. Like, all of those things were true, right?
0: Mm-hmm.
1: But it was that the lies that she was pointing out were so core to justifying white supremacy that her work, her journalism, right, and her newspaper was seen as a threat to the systems of power, to the point that her newspaper was attacked, it was burned to the ground, all the existing copies were destroyed, and in fact, by all reports, the mob that burned her newspaper intended to lynch her. But luckily she was away traveling when this happened. And so that kind of violent backlash wouldn't have been necessary if what Ida B. Wells was doing in her journalism wasn't creating change, wasn't helping people to imagine alternative ways of understanding justice, alternative ways of understanding race, alternative ways of understanding democracy. It wouldn't have been such a threat.
0: Oh, yeah.
1: And so that, you know, that's one historical example, but, you know, we have a lot of contemporary examples. If you look at the backlash against something like the 1619 Project, for example, right, which I also write about in the book, you can see some parallels, right? Nobody's burning newspapers to the ground or lynching anybody, but Nicole Hannah-Jones has received those threats. She has received death threats. And she has been faced with a very organized campaign from the right to try to silence some of the critiques that were brought to the surface in that project. And so it matters because it shows that it's making an impact on the American imagination.
0: Are you loud and clear? I'm looking at Dr. Cornel West, who's been with me all day, and he and I'm reminding of a song that he and Bootsy Collins did called When Love is a Threat. And the point that you're making is that the truth is also a threat. And, of course, Ida B. Wells had love for her people, and that's why she told the truth that she told. But the truth can also be a threat. I want to stay with this when we come forward here, this notion of Black media makers doing their part to try, at least, to expand the democratic imagination. And I want to talk specifically about what Sarah J. Jackson calls a pattern of crisis, inclusion, and backlash repeated across generations. And the consequences are not just editorial, as she argues, they are existential. We're going to go there when we come forward on Tavis Smiley.
2: Who's sitting across from Tavis this week? Leaders, legends, game changers. The people shaping the country and the culture. They come to Tavis Smiley because this is where the real conversations happen. No spin, no fluff, just straight talk and straight answers. Tavis Smiley, because the Kingian question, where do we go from here, starts right here.
3: It's Sybil Wilkes with What We Need to Know. President Trump announced what he called a historic breakthrough in announcing the peace agreement with Iran, and it's officially complete, ordering the immediate reopening of the strategic Strait of Hormuz and an end to military operations in Lebanon. Closer to home, Saturday night was all right for the New York Knicks as they ended a 53-year championship drought by capturing the NBA title in a thrilling Game 5 victory over the San Antonio Spurs, 94-90. They were powered by the legendary 45-point performance from Finals MVP Jalen Brunson. On Capitol Hill, veteran Kentucky Senator Mitch McConnell was hospitalized Sunday, while former Raiders receiver Henry Ruggs was officially denied parole following his fatal 2021 DUI crash. And no criminal charges will be filed against Chris Brown's security guard after a shooting last month outside the singer's California home. I'm Sybil Wilkes. Be informed, be empowered.
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2: 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Tavis Smiley continues right now.

My mind's not drifting away. I'm still here, but I love this track. This is probably my favorite Dramatics song. I love this song. We have a promo that we've run for a while on our station here in L.A. This program right now, my program, thankfully, is heard nationally. As I say, I'm always grateful for that. So we're syndicated all across the country. But here in L.A., we're about to celebrate the 5th anniversary of KBLA Talk 1580 this Friday. Our anniversary is every Juneteenth. I launched this station 5 years ago this Friday on Juneteenth. And I got a great production guy named Ken Smith. Ken Smith is the coldest cat out there, man. He does all of our production here. And he uses the music from this song on one of our promos. And I've had more commentary. People say, man, what song is that? What is that music from? People just love the... Turn it up, Miles. Just turn that up a little bit.

0: It's the best of Dramatics, all 3 hours of our show today. We've only got 20 minutes left in this hour. But we've been playing the best of the Dramatics all 3 hours today, courtesy of Cornel West. Why? Because, first of all, Dr. West is here every Monday and Thursday, and school is out. So he's home in California for the summer, and so he's been hanging out with me today. Usually Mondays and Thursdays he comes to see me, and so he's here in studio. As a matter of fact, we got a question I'm going to ask him to ask a question of Professor Jackson in the second here, because he and I were talking about critique in that break, so I'll let him pose his own question. But every day in the month of June, we choose an artist of the day. We call it our artist in residence. We play the best of their catalog all 3 hours of our show. And because Dr. West is here, he has curated the music today. I've been busy doing the conversations. He's taking care of the music, which makes my job a little easier. So I'm grateful to Dr. West for curating the best of the Dramatics all 3 hours on this show today as we continue celebrating June as Black Music Month. Our guest in this hour is Sarah J. Jackson, co-director of the Media Inequality and Change Center at the University of Pennsylvania, associate professor and author of a new book called A Second Sight, How the Wonder and Vision of Black Media Makers Push America Toward Freedom. I love the title. Honored to have her on this program. She was saying earlier there are two major categories that one has to wrestle with when one looks at what black media makers have done. One is critique. The other is expanding democratic imagination. As I said, Dr. West and I in the break were talking about the critique parts. I'll let him pose a question in a moment to Professor Jackson since he's here. But I want to finish right quick here on this notion of expanding democratic imagination. So what Sarah J. Jackson does in this text is explore how moments of national crisis, which you referenced earlier, have often led to the temporary, underline that word, the temporary embracing of black second sight, only to be sidelined once again or soon after. So this pattern that she refers to of crisis, inclusion, and backlash has repeated itself across generations, and its consequences are not just editorial, she argues. The consequences are existential. Please explain, Professor Jackson.
1: Well, I mean, absolutely. You saw this. One of the examples I lay out in the book is in the Obama era. Mm-hmm. We got our first black president, and, you know,

0: around the aftermath of the murder of George Floyd and the real highest visibility of the Black Lives Matter movement. People wanted these stories. There was a thirst for it. And so editors, studio heads, all of a sudden were greenlighting projects, were approving stories that better reflected the kind of critique that is necessary to expand democracy, that includes more voices, that demands accountability, that really grapples with these sort of complicated issues. But what I heard from the people that I interviewed from the book was that this window was very small. And so what happens is that, often their editors and sometimes the audiences, especially if they work in white, historically white media institutions, they get tired of talking about race. They get tired of talking about how, for example, our criminal justice system continues to fail in ways that remind us of what happened to the Scottsboro boys, right? Or they get tired of thinking about how censorship that affects black folks might also eventually affect white folks. And so they foreclose these stories. And this very much happened with the rise of Donald Trump, where many people I spoke to from our era said, yeah, we had this great window. We were able to tell these stories. We were able to start explaining to American audiences how things like the environment and environmental justice, how things like highway construction, how things like all of these issues that black people for a long time have been saying our core democratic issues that are also inextricably tied to race were in these mainstream spaces. And all of a sudden their editor said, like, okay, but what about the rise of Trump? Shouldn't we go, to the rural Midwest and talk to some white rural voters and like see why they support this guy? And there was a complete deflection from this sort of moment to really introduce these critiques.
1: Nope, I didn't mean to cut you
0: Oh
1: off.
0: yeah,
1: No,
0: no.
1: no.
0: So, just to say, you see this happen over and over again, and
1: Right.
0: you've seen this happen throughout history. And the reason in the book that I say that this is existential is because, as you know, I argue in the book that if we had listened to, for example, the second sight of black media makers at many other moments of crisis in American history around issues, for example, of criminal justice, right? If we had listened to Ida B. Wells when she was writing about lynching. And the way that it failed core democratic principles. If we had listened to the black press when they were writing about what happened to the Scottsboro boys and were talking about how it failed core democratic principles, we might never have had the murder of George Floyd. We might never have had these ongoing miscarriages of injustice because if we actually absorbed those critiques and listened existentially to what they mean about how we need to reform our systems, we would do that. And that's why I say it's an existential thing because it's not just about, getting folks into these institutions, getting folks into spaces where they can tell stories, but it's about actually hearing those stories and making sure that those stories are valued and that we then apply them in some way in our communities, in our government, and in the ways that we hold one another and our government accountable.
1: I take your points. Not just editorial, it is existential. She unpacked that rather nicely. I get it now. Sarah J. Jackson, I feel you about nerding out. I love that phrase. She's nerding out that Dr. West going to ask her a question. I've been nerding out for 40 years. So I know exactly how you feel right about now. When we come forward, though, I'll let Doc pose the question about the other piece of this puzzle. One is expanding democratic imagination. We're done with that for now. But this other one is critique. And Dr. West, I've been talking about that during the last breaks. When we come forward, we'll let him ask Professor Jackson a question about the critique part of this narrative. 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

0: psychosis is trying to shut people down. That's what it does. MS disrupts signals, divides minds from bodies, pulls us from our lives and away from each other. MS destroys connections, so it's only fitting that connections would be its greatest enemy. Because as more connections form, maybe more questions will lead to more answers. Maybe more understanding will lead to more resources. Maybe more people sharing what they've lived through will lead to better lives. And if everyone touched by this disease, every person with MS, every family affected by it, every doctor treating it, and every individual who hears what this disease does, combine their efforts and knowledge and hope, then maybe the connections we make can become more powerful than the connections MS destroys. MS kills connection. Connection kills MS. Give what you know.
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6: Tavis Smiley's time is getting tight. The book is called A Second Sight, How the Wonder and Vision of Black Media Makers Push America Toward Freedom. The author of that book is our guest, Sarah J. Jackson, who says you got to wrestle with this in two veins. Critique and expanding democratic imagination. You talk about the role that black media makers have played. We've talked about expanding democratic imagination in case you've just tuned in, but Dr. West is still here. I'll let him handle the critique part. Take it away, Doc.
7: Oh, I want to begin just by saluting my dear sister, our dear sister, distinguished Professor Sarah Jackson. Indeed, we appreciate this text. Appreciate your magisterial corpus, really, though, because you wrote a book on celebrities and racial politics in the press.
8: Mm-hmm.
7: I remember as well, then the hashtag activism. So I tell
8: That's
7: you,
8: right.
7: You've been at it, I'm telling you.
8: But thank you, Dr. West.
7: But my question is this, though, that as I recall from your text, you begin by invoking Du Bois's 1926 essay, The Criteria of Negro Art, where he was bringing critique to bear on fellow mm-hmm. black artists who he thought were generating stereotypes rather than really delving deep into the rich humanity and creativity of black people. And of course, his critique of Booker T. Washington and Souls of Black Folk and Ida B. Wells' critique of him in terms of his own mm-hmm. sexist treatment and so forth. When we talk mm-hmm. about critique, I agree with you that the black voices and black movements have really been the leaven in the American democratic loaf that allowed it to accent the best of the American experiment. But how do you come to terms with critique within the black community
8: mm-hmm.
7: when you have mm-hmm. voices that need to bring serious critique to bear on black folk who have accommodated themselves mm-hmm. to the establishment, accommodated themselves to too much indifference toward our poor, our incarcerated, our precious brothers and sisters in the hood?
8: Yeah, absolutely. Thank you for this really important question. I try to tackle this in a couple places in the book, but I'll just say that absolutely, the critique within the community is also a core part of this project for the exact reasons that you lay out, which is to say, one of the examples I talk about in the book is the role that some black media makers played in the blacklisting of Paul Robeson. You know, Paul Robeson is one of my biggest heroes, both artistically and politically, and was really the exact type of truth teller, right, speaking truth to power in his era of black media maker that I traced through the book. And the fact is, there were other folks, and some of those folks in some cases were in some parts of their work doing good work for racial equality and so forth, who fundamentally disagreed with Robeson because of his politics and his sympathies with the Soviet Union. And they worked, you know, to help the U.S. government undermine his credibility and to undermine him, and really essentially helped to, you know, destroy, you know, his career in many ways. And it's a travesty. It's a shame. And one of the things that I tried to do in the book, and especially as I talked to living Black media makers, was get folks to talk through those sorts of tensions where, you know, the folks who work in historically Black newspapers, Black radio programs like the one we're on now, had a lot of critiques for the folks in the mainstream in some cases who they feel like had to make compromises in their political projects in order to make it into the mainstream. And I tried to show in the book how this could be a constructive tension, how that internal critique could be a constructive tension. Because, of course,
6: Sarah, hold that thought about constructive tension. I got to do this one more again, and we have a few minutes left when we come forward, but I want to just come to this notion of constructive tension with you and Dr. West when we come forward here on Tavis Smiley.
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0: drawers on first, not the t-shirt. You cannot put the t-shirt on.
1: Yeah, you're right. Yeah, dude.
0: Then put the underwear. Like, no, sir.
2: Well.
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8: It's hard to believe that 2026 is halfway over. It's startling that 6 months have passed already. When you were 10, it seemed like your teen years would never come. By the time you're a teenager, you just can't wait for 21. However, do you remember when 30 years old seemed to come right after 23? And then 40 and 30 years felt like they were only a couple years apart. Wow. And at 40, statistics say that your life is half over if you are blessed. At 50, some of us start having pains in parts of our bodies that we didn't even know we had. Then here comes 60, and everybody is saying yes, ma'am, or no, sir, to you. By your 70s, you become acutely aware that life is way too short, that time moves way too fast, and there definitely are no replays and no rewinds. So relish every second of every minute of every hour you are blessed to have. Because time cannot be repeated.
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9: What's your reality?
10: Today, 1 in 5 working age Americans has a mental health condition.
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5: This is the sound of giraffes being placed on the endangered species list for the very first time. This is the sound of wild populations plummeting by nearly 40% over the last 30 years. This is the sound of a silent extinction. 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
7: Tavis Smiley only has less than 5 minutes left, so we got a tight 4 or 5 minutes here. Sarah J. Jackson, continue your point about this constructive tension you were referencing in response to Dr. West's question.
8: Yeah, absolutely. So, you know, in the book, I sort of describe it like the theater Janus face, you know, the sobbing on one side, the laughing on the other side, which is that historically, Black institutions, including Black media institutions, but also institutions like HBCUs, Black churches, etc., there was a kind of conservative bent to the leadership of many of these institutions that folks in these institutions really took issue with and engaged in critique around. And one of the things the folks I talked to described this as, you know, constructive in that the cover sometimes made space for more radical things to happen within those institutions.
7: Right.
8: And so the internal community debates that often happened within Black media, where in a Black newspaper, you might see Black conservatism and Black radicalism side by side debating each other in the editorial pages, was actually greater than you might see in more mainstream media spaces.
7: What fascinates me about that is, Doc, correct me if I'm wrong here, what fascinates me about that is that I think it's fair to say that Du Bois, his name pushes out more so because of that critique, that constructive tension with Booker T, than it does for any critique of his of America, of white supremacy. Am I wrong about that? Am I putting too much on that?
9: Well, I mean, his particular white supremacy cuts deep, though.
7: Yeah.
8: I think it's both. I mean, I think we know him for both the internal critiques he was in. And by the way, you know, as you pointed out, folks were also critiquing Du Bois. And Du Bois is a great example of how critique is constructive, because over the course of his life, and I do trace some of this in the book, Du Bois himself became more of a radical, right? Mm-hmm. He wrote about regretting some of the decisions he made, for example, to support Black folks fighting in the military and things like that. And so, you know, I do think that that's an example of where that critique really becomes a productive political force when it is engaged in.
9: But let me ask you this, my dear sister, though. What grade would you give the Black media in the Obama years? From A to F, are they on the dean's list? I mean, I know Meg Tavis was out there swinging, getting crushed, but you might be too young too. I mean, but you, of course, you read about it. So I mean,
8: I was there.
9: But what grade would you give? Because I mean, on the one hand, they were trying to protect. Yes, very important to protect white supremacy coming at him and mainstream coming at him. But in terms of his relation to poverty, his relation to drones, his relation to Wall Street bailed out. What grade would you give Black media? You think?
8: Well, I mean, we probably don't have time to get into this, but this is a really complicated question, in part because the Black media in the U.S. has been, by the Obama era, had been so gutted by the corporatization and the political economics of the larger media industry that had one by one really disintegrated the spaces and forms of economic power and support the Black media had, that it was smaller and more limited, I would say, in terms of its political diversity than it had been in prior eras. And so I think that was part of the crisis of that era, is that, yes, everybody was excited about Obama and cheering for Obama and maybe not engaging in enough critique in that moment. I think we can look back and say that for sure. But also, folks were under a kind of a real pressurized environment because of the internet and the search for clicks and, you know, all these kind of like economic contexts that exist in the media sphere if we don't create a more democratic model for media ownership. And that also delimits even the power of, you know, black media or any other kind of historically activist or marginal media, right? We do need more ownership.
7: We could do this for hours if I had the time. Thank you so much. I'm out of time. The book is called A Second Sight, How the Wonder and Vision of Black Media Makers Push America Toward Freedom, written by UPenn professor and co-director of the Media Inequality and Change Center at UPenn, Sarah J. Jackson. Sarah, thanks for the time. Good to have you on. All the best to you, and congrats on the text.
8: Thank you both so much for your work.
9: Indeed.
8: So
9: salute
8: happy
9: you.
8: To be here.
7: Honored to have you here. Just like that, 3 hours are gone. We'll be back here tomorrow, Lord willing, to do it all over again. Until tomorrow, thanks for listening to Tavish Smiley. And as always, keep the faith.

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9: Marie, is that you?
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1: It's Monday, June 15th, Black Music History Month. Do you know what time it is? It's Al Sharpton's time. And for the next 3 hours, it's time to put aside all pretenses, deception, denial, or fronting. The time has come to keep it real on Keeping It Real with Reverend Al Sharpton. A very good afternoon to you all across the country. Good morning to our West Coast listeners. Welcome to those listening on Sirius XM, Channel 126, The Urban View, where talk empowers and becomes action. I'm coming to you live from our National Action Network corporate headquarters in New York for the next 3 hours. You can call in. It is Hot Button Monday. Whatever's on your mind, whatever's in your heart, all you have to do is call us at 1-877-532-5797. 1-877-532-5797. And you can express yourself and be heard nationwide, every state and region of the country and places around the world. They're listening to us in Africa and in places in Europe. You can call in from wherever you are, or you can message in on the message board at www.nationalactionnetwork.net. I see the mayor's already on the message board. Mayor Rodney Jones in Queensbridge Houses, Queens, says it's Hot Button Monday. Yes, it is, Mr. Mayor. I see Robert Francis Jackson saying, I love his broadcast and Reverend Al for mayor. No, I'm not running for mayor. We got a mayor. Rodney Jones is the mayor. But thank you for the thought. Who's this? Laurie Jones says, hello, Reverend Sharpton. Well, hello, Laurie Jones. Denise Stephanie says, good morning. And Grace Jen, good morning. And Missy, good morning. No, good afternoon. And Shannon says, the UFC fighter who disrespected Mrs. Obama can go to hell. Well, Shannon, I agree with you. Let me say in regards to the news, I think that the desecration of the South Lawn of the White House to have this cage fight, and the right wing got on me because I said it reminded me of when they'd have the slave masters watch slaves fight, or when they'd have animals fight until somebody died. But that's what it reminded me of, a cage. I used to go to boxing matches. And I thought they were kind of out there, but a cage and fight and stand in front of Lincoln Memorial like some rowdies in the street, and the federal taxpayers paying for this. Oh yeah, I know the wrestling company and all them put up money, and this one put up money. But the grounds was paid for by the federal government, the security and the restoring of the grounds today invested a whole lot of money in the name of Flag Day, when everybody knows it was the president's birthday party. Now, he has the right, let me defend that. He has the right to have his celebrate his birthday any way he wants, including violent matches that I think is not exactly what I would call my pleasure. But he doesn't have the right to do it on federal property. And he doesn't have the right to do it where it incurs federal expenses in terms of security and all of that. We paid in part for that party. And then as she wrote on the message, as I read, to have one of them insult Mrs. Obama, question her gender. And I've not heard one leader in the Republican Party, one spokesperson for the administration say, wait a minute, this guy was a guest there to fight to call Ms. Obama by her name on federal property. We do not agree with, we denounce. There is no decency in these people. I fought, bro, Mr. Trump, 40, 45 years from when he was found guilty of housing discrimination in New York through Central Park 5 till now. But I would not call his wife a man. I mean, there's a level of self-respect. It's not even me respecting her, and I do. I respect anybody. But I respect myself that I would not stoop that low. And if somebody did it in my presence, I would denounce that. I'd say, wait a minute, I may disagree with them politically, but don't say that. And if you're going to say it, don't say it around me. And certainly don't say it if you're a guest of mine. But that is the kind of low level in terms of behavior and what is been normalized by this White House. Same time while this is going on, they say that they've reached a framework of a deal between the United States and Iran to end the war and to reopen the Strait of Hormuz. Now, President Trump and Iranian officials and Pakistani Prime Minister Sharif announced an agreement to immediately and permanently end military operations, remove the U.S. naval blockade, and reopen the Straits of Hormuz. A formal signing is scheduled for Friday. Well, I don't know why they had to wait till Friday, but they say they're going to do it in Switzerland. Now, the reported deal includes nuclear sanctions and reconstruction provisions. The reported 14-point memorandum calls for Iran to reaffirm that it will not produce nuclear weapons, the gradual lifting of oil and financial sanctions, and the unfreezing of an estimated $24 billion in Iranian funds and reconstruction assistance. Wait a minute. I thought he attacked Obama saying Obama paid ransom. He's giving them $24 billion on their word that they won't do something. Not that they got to hand over the uranium or other minerals or subject to certain inspections. He's just going to take the word for it. And they're going to go ahead and open the Strait of Hormuz. I heard him last night because I had to do breaking news in the middle of my show on it, saying that he's opening the Strait of Hormuz. He can't open it. They've got to open it. You don't have it, Mr. President. So let's talk about that. Former President Obama said the United States must seriously deal with the economic cost and examine the human and economic cost of military action, emphasizing that decisions involving war should never be made casually. And he also defended his nuclear agreement arguing that the new U.S.-Iran agreement is unlikely to be substantially different or significant improvement over the 2015 nuclear deal he negotiated. And I think that there's no question about it. Just look at what happened. Now, NBC News say that according to NBC News' poll, Democrats hold a 5-point edge over GOP in the midterms, meaning right now, according to the NBC poll, the Democrats can win the Congress. Now, that does not mean you should relax. That means you better get even more energized, because that means that the other side knows that they can now lose. So they're going to play every trick in the book and get everybody that they can out to vote, meaning we've got the double efforts, not for the Democrats, but for those that are running, and they're mostly in the Democratic line. There's going to be for voting rights, ending the redistricting, dealing with affordability, dealing with criminal justice level playing field. That's who we got to vote for. Are you voting for the Democrats, Reverend? I'm voting for me, my family. And if the Democrats got the best policy for that, then I'm voting for the Democrats. If the Republicans got the best policies for that, tell me what they are, I'll vote for that. People vote for themselves. Question is not, are you on this guy's side or that lady's side? No, are you on your own side? And we don't, in some cases, too many cases, vote on our own side. So let's talk about a hot button Monday. I'm anxious to hear what you got to say about all of this. 1-877-532-5797. And of course, you can go to the message board at nationalactionnetwork.net. Let's take a break and come right back and get in it. Keeping it real. Shopton. Be right back.

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7: It's Sybil Wilkes with What We Need to Know. President Trump announced what he called a historic breakthrough in announcing the peace agreement with Iran, and it's officially complete, ordering the immediate reopening of the strategic Strait of Hormuz and an end to military operations in Lebanon. Closer to home, Saturday night was all right for the New York Knicks as they ended a 53-year championship drought by capturing the NBA title in a thrilling Game 5 victory over the San Antonio Spurs, 94-90. They were powered by the legendary 45-point performance from Finals MVP Jalen Brunson. On Capitol Hill, veteran Kentucky Senator Mitch McConnell was hospitalized Sunday, while former Raiders receiver Henry Ruggs was officially denied parole following his fatal 2021 DUI crash. And no criminal charges will be filed against Chris Brown's security guard after a shooting last month outside the singer's California home. I'm Sybil Wilkes. Be informed.
8: And get connected.
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0: 1-877-532-5797. 1-877-532-5797. 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Real Justin Ray Alinea is saying, morning greetings from the West Coast, San Francisco Bay Area, Reverend Sharpton, sir, and everyone in the chat. Congratulations to the New York Knicks team. Yes, absolutely. They deserve congratulations. They pulled it out. They became the NBA champions. First time the Knicks has had a championship in 53 years. And they went nuts out here that night. Some got in trouble. But very exciting. I think they're having the parade on Thursday. And I'll be in Chicago for the opening of the Obama Presidential Center. So I won't make the parade, but I'm glad I made one of the nights to see them. And it is a lot of congratulations. A good spread. I've not seen New Yorkers this enthused and united in a long time. Even when I went to the game and all that, all of the people that you would think were from the suburbs and look older, white, was shaking hands. Red Mal, so I said, oh, everybody's trying to be nice. But they did boo Donald Trump. They booed him badly. But I'm glad to see that spread. We should have that around other than sports events. All right, let's go to phones. Hot Button Monday. Let me start in Chicago. This is good. I always get blessed when I start the week off with my dear friend from Chicago, the beloved Miss Eunice. Miss Eunice, you're keeping it real with Al Sharpton.
1: Good afternoon, Rev. It's good to see you. I mean, hear you, but I missed you on Saturday. But I only understand things happen.
0: Yeah. I went and flew to speak at the National Ministers Conference in Hampton. They had many thousands there, and then they closed the airport in Hohe. I couldn't get out Friday night. Then we drove all the way to D.C., couldn't get out that morning, so I just couldn't get to Chicago. But I talked to Yousef last night, and so I sent a tape. It was bad. I really wanted to be there.
1: Sure, I understand. You know, Rev, is what's on my mind. Do you mean to tell me the $60 million it cost to put on that show last night is going to be at the taxpayers' expense that
0: that's
1: Trump
0: correct.
1: Put on this show? That is ridiculous. I mean, he goes from bad to worse, and you have the congressmen that are worse than him because they sit there and rubber stamp everything that this man does. And I don't know where it's going to lead, but something's got to give, and we got to get out and vote. So I won't talk to you, Rev, for about a week. I'm going to Ocho Rios for my great-granddaughter's wedding.
0: Oh, great-granddaughter's wedding. Well, congratulations, and you enjoy yourself. You deserve
1: it. And we're
0: that.
1: Going to celebrate my 93rd birthday also while I'm there.
0: You deserve that, too. Tell them I applaud them for celebrating your 93 years, that you mean more than you know.
1: Yeah, I just had to be there. So I'm not going. If you guess you are, pack your luggage. All right. And thank you, Rev. And I'll talk to you in about a week. And God bless you.
0: All right. God bless you. Travel safe.
1: Bye-bye.
0: All right. Happiness Donuts is saying on the message board, Spike Lee deserves a ring. He does. Spike sweated and worked just as hard at courtside as they did on the court. So, yeah, they should give him a ring. I totally agree. Let's go to Jacob in Philadelphia. WURD, the word. Jacob.
2: Hey, peace be unto you, Reverend Sharpton, and your worldwide listeners. Man, I congratulate New York, even though they spanked us and swept us under the rug. You know, but that was good basketball. And it, you know, Rev, it shows you when you work as a team, right? It's team. It's no eyes in team, no big, you know, everybody was there scraping. And when they came back, I knew they weren't going to be denied when they came back after they were down 29 at halftime. And they came back and won that game. I said, what McFadden and Whitehead would say, God rest their soul, ain't no stopping them now. So, you know, anything in their way, they was getting ready to get through it. But, you know, Reverend Al, is this America that the majority of Americans want, this ugly racism that we saw last night on the White House lawn, you know, and it wasn't even, you know, just let go just like it was, you know, they laughed at. I mean, the deep racism and the ugliness, right? Excuse me, a white supremacy. And I say any supremacy is ugly because we all human beings, right? But I got a question for you, Rev. Why is every time somebody trying to make peace in the Middle East, you got old Netanyahu out over there that'll do something just nasty and dirty to try to throw a wrench, a monkey wrench, in the peace thing? Don't he understand that Palestine is going to be here? That they, you know, you can't be talking about Palestine doesn't have a right to exist. What are you talking about? Are you kidding me? You know, so that arrogance that he showed. And I said earlier, I know that the Jewish people can do better than a not Netanyahu, you know, and I'm just saying, you know, but every time. And then he's arrogant when somebody asks him to stop doing it. Oh, Israel, we'll do what we want to do. Nobody tells us what to do. I say, yeah, well, that's cool, but just don't do it with American taxpayers' money, okay? And we should stop bankrolling stuff like that. What you say, Rev?
0: I think you're absolutely right. You cannot bankroll something unless you are in agreement with it and partisan to it. I mean, and we are allowing them to take tax dollars, other dollars, and finance brutal sports for the entertainment of the president while gas prices and groceries are skyrocketing because of this president's engagement in a war that was unnecessary and unjustified, and he's coming out with less than what he went in. It is absolutely outrageous. But we picking up the tab, and we ain't even mad about it.
2: And you know, you always hear Americans talk about welfare cases, right? Look at the welfare case that the Israel is. How much money goes to Israel every year, and you'll see what welfare cases look like. You know, we need to wake up and don't be asleep like they want you to be. And woke is not a bad thing. All of the scriptures tell even the dead to wake up. Right, Rev?
0: It's in the book. And I think you're right. Thank you again for your call. Let me go to James Mitchell. Says Trump once mulled suspending the writ of habeas corpus for the undocumented. Only three presidents in U.S. history have suspended this constitutional right: Abraham Lincoln, FDR, and George W. Bush. And James is correct. And it did come out. I think it's in Maggie Haberman's book that's getting ready to come out, that they reported and confirmed that he had absolutely entertained that he wanted to suspend that habeas corpus. I see that Rodney Jones is reposting Pauline McCullough saying that I have a notebook with potential stock options and SpaceX is one of them. I would have purchased stock in SpaceX before they went public on 6/12/26. I might be a millionaire. Oh yeah, they was giving all kind of tips and all kind of playing games and all kind of. Did you see where Trump had bought some stock and the companies involved? Keeping it real. in the UFC fights and then announce it and it went up. Any other president, they'd have had him in front of a congressional hearing or somewhere else. If that ain't self-dealing, I don't know what is. Let's take a break. Be right back. It's Hot Button Monday. Let's get it on. Shopton. I need some Black Music History Month people to tell me. We've done our figures, we've done the songs, but I want you to tell me your top. We got mostly male artists. I want your top female, Black music sheroes, not just heroes. Give me sheroes only today. We'll be right back. Keeping it real. Shopton. Be right back.

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It's Hot Mud Monday. Whatever's on your heart, whatever's in your mind, share it with us. That's what Hot Mud Monday is all about. 1-877-532-5797. 1-877-532-5797. And of course, you can go and send us a message on the message board. Pamela Edgar is saying on the message board, Reverend Al Sharpton, I really enjoyed the Saturday Action Rally on YouTube this weekend. Thank you for putting the Politics Nation shows on YouTube also. Keep on keeping us informed. I'm glad that you're on YouTube, Pamela, and watching a lot of, we had several thousand that watched us Saturday at the Saturday rally, and of course, a Politics Nation. Those that didn't watch it on TV can watch it on YouTube. I get the ratings tomorrow, but last week we beat CNN and everybody. And it's not even about just me boasting. It's about keeping our information out there. Pauline McCullough says, Shirley Caesar, Billie Holiday, and Etta James, Juneteenth celebration on Friday. I will be wearing my Juneteenth shirt on my job this week, Lord's will. Go ahead, Pauline, wear that Juneteenth shirt. I am with you on that, and I love your choices. Shirley Caesar, who I know well, great gospel singer, Billie Holiday in a class by herself, and Etta James. And I didn't get as much publicity as others and should have, but I preached Etta James's funeral. I preached her funeral in Los Angeles. I only met her a few times. She came and did some shows with James Brown when I was out there with James Brown a couple of weekends. She was there, and I met her one other time. But when she passed, her son asked me, would I do the eulogy at her funeral? And I said, absolutely. I knew as an artist. Most of the artists that I've done funerals for, I knew them well. But I knew her because my mama used to play, what they used to say, the rims off a 33 RPA a record, Etta James. At last, and certainly Shirley Caesar, I've known for 30, 40 years. Every time we've asked her to do something, she was there, a real giant gospel singer. And she is as serious about the word as she sings about it. And, of course, I don't have to even tell you, Billie Holiday, Lady Holiday, is in a class by herself. Let me say, by way of announcements, don't forget, watch Politics Nation, as we just said, every Saturday and Sunday, 5 p.m. Eastern Time on MS Now. And this weekend, I told you, I'm not playing. I had in studio Senator Cory Booker. Then I had Congresswoman McClellan from Virginia. And I had feds raided a voter registration and voter rights group, and I had them right on the TV. I tell you, I get the senators, the governors, the people that matter. So make sure you don't miss it. And of course, this weekend, Juneteenth weekend, it's going to be extraordinary. So make sure you're there. I'm going Thursday to the Obama Library, the invitation stuff, only stuff. It opens Friday, but he's having an invite only Thursday. I'm going then coming right back in to New York, so I'm here for Juneteenth to do the show, this show, and get ready for Saturday and Sunday, and we'll have some special guests on for Juneteenth weekend. Don't forget, watch it 5 p.m. Eastern Time on MS Now. Also, the Saturday Action Rally, like she said, watch it every Saturday morning at 9 to 11. And you that are in the New York, New Jersey, Connecticut area, you can attend it at Mother AME Zion Church, 137th and Lenox. And we've been there the last couple of the 3 months.
While they are getting ready, our headquarters that we purchased, National Action Network, with the help of some of you out there, I've asked 100,000 people to give $500 or more, and some are still giving. And we have to have the certificate of occupancy so you can have over a certain amount of people in the building, so that other than that, we'd be already in the building. We've already got the auditorium and all that done. So we're ready to go as soon as we get that certificate. But those that have given their $500, I told them to be at the rally Saturday, and I'm going to transport them over and let them at 5 or 10 at a time view the whole building. Since they were responsive to me saying I need to raise this money, and I want them to see where their money went, even while before we can do the rally. So if you're one of them on the list, make sure you're at the rally Saturday, and we'll transport you over to see the building and bring you right back to Mother Amy Zion, 9 to 11 on Saturday at 137th Street and Lenox Avenue. And, of course, people are signing up. We've got a good, healthy list, but nowhere near what we need for the march, the big march on Washington, August 28th, I want to bring tens of thousands to Washington, not to commemorate the march of 63, August 28th, 63, but to continue and to fight to preserve what that march led to. That march led to the Civil Rights Act of 64. That march led to the Voting Rights Act of 65. Well, we are in 26, and they are taking back the Civil Rights Act dealing with discrimination by killing DEI. They're taking back voting rights by the Supreme Court gutting out Section 2. We need to be there, and I want you there to be a part of it. And I think that it is imperative that you sign up at www.nationalactionnetwork.net and say, Reverend Al, I'm going to come to the march. I want to come as there are buses leaving near me, or I got people I think I can organize a bus. Can y'all help me get one? Sign up. Tell us what you need us to do or what you want us to know, and I want you there. And I think that we will appreciate that. I'm reading on the message board, SC English is saying, good evening, Reverend Sharpton. Thank you for enlightening us about our history, especially those of us that does not read. I have followed you since you were a young man. I never miss Politics Nation. I pray God keep blessing you to do what you do best. Well, I appreciate that, SC. I'm a guy, they put on the live stream, people stopped me in the airport in Norfolk, Virginia the other day, and people said, I just want to encourage you. I know you don't get that all the time. I said, I need all encouragement I can get. These right-wingers get on Fox and all that to tell their lie they can. It means something to at least hear people appreciate some of the work. You don't take for granted that any of us in public life, especially those of us fighting this climate and this administration, don't appreciate people showing their appreciation. And Pauline McCullough is saying, happy birthday, Miss Eunice. Congratulations on your great-granddaughter's wedding. May God bless her in her marriage, her husband as well. Isn't that nice? We have some really nice people in our listening audience. Let me see if I can get one more before I go to break. Let me go to Ira and let's go to break. I'll come back, Ira. This ain't got enough time. Come right back to you. Keeping it real. Shopton. Be right back.

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6: 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You got one man choking and the other holding him down. 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No justice.
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0: Keeping it real. I am your host, Reverend Al Shopton. This Monday, June the 15th, Black Music History Month continues. So much to talk about. But let me bring in our co-host that kicks off the week for us every week, puts us on the right track, and gives us the right information. Of course, I'm talking about Democratic strategist and founder and CEO of Blueprint Strategy, LLC, Brother Antoine Seawright. How you doing, Antoine?
1: Good to be with you as always, Reverend Al. It's hot and it's a heavy Monday.
0: It is definitely that. Let me get your take. I've already said it on this show and certainly last night on Politics Nation. But let me get your take on this supposed agreement, MOU, a memorandum of understanding between Iran, the United States, and Pakistan, whether you think it is real and what do you think it will mean. I've already said first of all, I don't understand why this takes till Friday to sign, so anything could happen. But secondly, I don't see where we ended up any better than we were before we went in and lost American soldiers. And a fact, I think we're off worse. He criticized Obama about money to Iran, and they're forgiving debt that is more than what Obama did. I was on Morning Joe this morning with Senator Warnock from Georgia. We were talking about this. I think that even the most politically uninformed Trump supporter should see that we lost lives, gas prices skyrocketed, and we got less than nothing. What's your view, Antoine?
1: Well, Rev, a couple things. First of all, I think it's premature for anyone to say that this is a good deal because they do not know the texture of the deal. So that's the one. Number two, and I said to Trump supporters who are already taking victory laps, two is not a deal until both parties sign the deal. We have not seen that, nor have we seen text on the deal. I think that we all agree this war was a mistake and it needed to end ASAP. The fact of the matter is we're not better off today than we were under the Obama 2015 Iran war agreement. The difference is $88 billion war that we've had over the past 100 some odd days. Gas prices, fertilizer, goods and services are all skyrocketing. I think getting the Strait of Hormuz open is the most important outcome of this memorandum of understanding. But we should also know the Strait was open before the war. Now we're essentially paying Iran to say, we bombed you for $88 billion. Now we're going to give you $300 billion to rebuild you for the $88 billion bombing that we did. As relates to the nuclear issues of this, there's really no agreement if you look at the issue on the whole, other than to negotiate over the HEU stockpile and the enrichment moratorium, which Barack Obama had already done. Iran is smart enough to know how to drag these negotiations out, and so it could be two or three administrations before we even get to some sense of if this agreement worked. The bottom line is the Trump administration hoodwinked us, all because he wanted to pick a fight with Barack Obama on who's the better person to do a deal with a foreign country. In the end, it cost us more for this deal than it ever did for Barack Obama. And America was safer under the terms of the Obama agreement than they are now.
0: Even the outlining of the deal, we don't know. As I stated last night, and you in effect said today, but even before we even get to the text of the deal, we don't even know if they're going to sign a deal because they kicked the can down to Friday. Trump is in France at the G7 conference. Knowing him, he may say something and blow up something because they're discussing Ukraine and other things that could blow everything out of the water, because he's liable to say anything at any point that can undo whatever is done if he's woke. And we hope he ain't sleeping through the conference. But go ahead.
1: And Red, one of the other things is that Netanyahu wants this war to continue.
0: He wants to stay out of jail. Netanyahu doesn't want anything that will fast track his trial and go to jail. There's no question about that.
1: And the difference is in this agreement and the Obama 2015 agreement is that at least Barack Obama and Netanyahu were on the same page about the agreement. But Netanyahu and Israel have not agreed to this because it's in their best interest for this war to continue.
0: That's right. And you saw last night, because the news broke while I was live on the air, so I broke the news for MS Now. And then you had to wait on Iran to even give a statement, because first Trump broke it, and then the Pakistanians broke it. Later, Iran did. Israel has not said anything yet, because they want this war to continue. Clearly, that is what Netanyahu wants. Let's take a break. Be right back. I'm open up the phones. 1-877-532-5797. 1-877-532-5797. James Mitchell said, why has Trump remained silent on that vulgar slur about Mrs. Obama? Silence in many cases is a form of approval. It's not in many cases. In this case, Trump got something to say about everything. He knows very well that this statement was made, and he's letting it linger out there. I would never condone anybody saying that about Melania Trump. You don't do that to a first lady because you disagree politically. But that's as ugly and as my mama used to say, low down these people are. And he is for not condemning them immediately. Let's take a break. Be right back. It's Keeping It Real. Hot Button Monday. Shopton. C-Right. Be right back.
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0: Coast. Reverend Al Stockton. Reverend Al Stockton. Antoine Seabed is our co-host. If I go to the phones and switch gears here, Antoine, there are two races in Florida. I would like your commentary on. We see the seat vacated by Wilson, and we see the other seat that has been part of the redistricting, where you have four black candidates and Deborah Wasserman Schultz. Big story in today's New York Times about how people are saying it's a black seat. Schultz shouldn't run and take the seat. She's saying she's done things in that district. She served in the Congress and done exemplary jobs. She was loyal to Hakeem Jeffries getting to be minority leader. And others are saying that if the four blacks don't bring it down to one, she'll win, not because of anything other than they split all the vote up. How do you read both these districts? There's not the conflict in Frederica's district, but it's the redrawn district that drew out Wasserman's old district.
1: Wilson district. And first of all, I want to say, because I know she frequently listens to this program, Rep. So congratulations to you on your retirement. You have served Florida. You have served the country. You served the CDC well. And we're going to miss your hat in and around CDC world. But I'll say that I am publicly and on record for supporting my longtime friend, State Senator Sherman Jones, the Senate Minority Leader down in Florida, former DNC member. Was a co-chair for Joe Biden's 2020 campaign, has been one heck of an advocate, son of a minister or preacher down in Florida. I think you all, you know him well, too, Rep, a member of the LGBTQ plus community. And Sheriff and I go all the way back to 2011, 2012, when we both graduated from the Congressional Black Caucus Political Institute together. A institute that Jim Clyburn and Bennett Thompson started to train young black political leaders for office of the Biden campaign. So he is my longtime friend. I'm proud that he is in this race. I know many people in Frederica Wilson's world is supporting him. I know many leaders in the State Baptist Association and the AME Church world supporting him. And I look forward to a spirit of race, however that plays out. On the Florida 20 seat, I would just say this. Consolidation helps us maximize black participation. I think the leaders are going to have to get together and decide on their candidate, because what you said is true. If they do not maximize the potential and settle on one candidate, the vote can easily split, and we could run into an even more severe crisis in terms of our numbers in the Congressional Black Caucus. This is no disrespect and no slap to Congresswoman Deborah Wasserman Schultz, who is a friend and who I truly respect. But at the end of the day, we're seeing shrinkage as it relates to the Congressional Black Caucus. And we need to expand our voices, because we've always been lesser than when it comes to numbers on the whole in American politics and in Democratic politics. And the only way we're going to be able to retain and maintain our power and our presence is by having our representation, by having a Congress representation in the Congress with those who look like us.
0: All right. Let us go to the phones. Let us go to Ira in Washington, D.C. WOL, Ira, you're keeping it real with Sharpton and C-Rack.
2: Yeah, good evening, Reverend Sharpton and Dr. C-Rack. Thanks for taking my call. I'm going to keep it under my 5 minutes if I can. I just had an article that I ran across last night, and it was in reference to this place called La Cage Seafood Kitchen and Bar. It's in Prince George's County, Camp Springs, and they got a place in D.C. And what it is, this was a successful, I guess she's a Latino. She's a Cajun Latin fusion concept person. She's been doing this for 10 years, and she has leases with some of these places like downtown D.C. and some in Prince George's County. And all of a sudden, they're trying to revoke her lease because of some nonsense. It's really not in anything. She has a very well-maintained crowd. Very good crowd, gentle music, no crowds, no nothing. And she thinking this, I thinking this, she thinking this, sort of like motivated by her skin color. She's successful after 10 years, and all of a sudden now you're having a problem about nothing. So I just want to tell Abe that her name, Abe, that's her name, is College Seafood Kitchen and Bar. So if you look that up, you'll find her. She does everything. She owns Peaches and Cream, another business of hers that she had. She opened D.C. So she's been very, whoever they were, I didn't know she owned it, but I found that out. So she's very successful, and I think the part is DEI crap that this president is trying to push out for people of color making money, and they just want us out of it. And my second thing is Representative Chantel Brown from Ohio, 11th Congressional District. She has a site on her page on IG as well. It's called Rep Chantel. It's R-E-P-S-H-O-N-T-E-L-L. I mean T-E-L in Ohio. She has been, they've been going after her, Chantel and Trump, and the FBI has raided their registration group in Cleveland, weaponizing the federal government to black people in Ohio. And she says she's not going to have it. So you go to her site, she'll give you the whole in-depth story about what they did and how they did it and what they came for people, registering people that came in and just did all this crazy Trump stuff that he wants done. That's why he wants this ICE to be his military to do his dirty work, and they're too dumb to realize they're going to get their self handed to them in the long run. So that's that. My last thing I'm going to say before I get off here, my music thing, I changed from Earth, Wind & Fire, Maurice White, which is my guy. I changed to three young ladies. Eva Cassidy, she used to sing with Chuck Brown. She called her Big Reds. I mean, Dirty Reds, that's her name. My uncle used to play with that group with them. And I got to Whitney Houston and her aunt, Deanna Houston. Deanna Warwick, I'm sorry, Deanna Warwick. Those are my guys, my girls for the new things that had to change to women.
0: All right. Thank you for your call, Ira. Let me ask you this. While we go to break, I'll ask you on the other side of the break on something he said, Antoine. Let's take a break. We'll be right back. Keeping it real. Shopton. Be right back.
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5: On July 28, 2019, after 493 days of gestation and 30 minutes of labor, a tiny southern white rhino calf took his very first breath as keepers held theirs. 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

the one and only Antoine Seawright is our co-host, and we're seeing breaking news, Antoine. They just texted to me, probably on the TV soon, that now Governor Gavin Newsom is saying that his wife and himself is on Trump's hit list, that the Department of Justice are investigating him and his wife. So that's another notch on the guest list. Yehuda is named. It says the father of Kamala, Anthony, said that, and his so-called defense attorney called him not to get in touch with Ben Crump or Reverend Al Sharpton. It's unreal, funny business going down in Texas. Well, I heard from my office, heard from a family member just Friday.

0: which is why we've not been involved. We're looking into it now after the this verdict, all-white jury. But, you know, people had asked me about it, and I told people I've been out here decades. I do not get involved with cases unless the victim's family asks me to get involved or if the person asks me to get involved. And that goes for National Action Network. You know, they used to say I was an ambulance chaser. Sometimes I was only ambulance. You call the ambulance, sometimes they don't come. I'll show up, but I ain't showing up unless I'm called. Let me ask you this, Antoine, not about the Newsom news, but in the reality of something I heard you say that I think bears repeating, because a lot of people have the wrong impression. Even with some of the redistricting, there are some seats that our black caucus members can win, even though they have changed some of the lines, because many of our congressional black caucus members are in districts that are not majority black. Expound upon that.
1: Okay, I'm glad you're doubling down on that, because I think it's less than 10 people in the caucus, I think, are representative of majority black districts. In other words, majority of the congressional black caucus do not represent majority black districts. There's this myth that if you're a CBC member, you only represent black people. The collective CBC represents millions of people, black, white, young, not so young, Hispanic, gay, straight, Republican, Democrat, and everything in between. And they get elected in those districts, not just because they're black, but they get elected because they're effective. And that's why we always make reference to the CBC as the conscience of the Congress and the Constitution in the country, because we represent all people, not just our people. Now, we prioritize and emphasize the importance of our people, but we represent all people. And so this myth out here that a congressional black caucus member can't win in a swing district is just foolish. You can point to Amelia Sykes. You can point to a Lauren Underwood at the time. You can point to Antonio Delgado at the time, Colin Allred, Janelle Bynum up in Oregon, Jahana Hayes up in Connecticut. There are several members and past members of the Congressional Black Caucus that have won in districts with less than 5% black population in those districts. And so this myth out here by some peddling a narrative is just foolishness.
0: Don in New Orleans, Louisiana. Don. Is Don there?
2: Yeah, very good afternoon. I would choose for my three soul sisters, Florence Ballard of the Supreme Success, Tammy Terrell of the Hits Duets with Marvin Gaye, and Minnie Riperton with her 5 to 7 octave range. Those are my three soul sisters.
0: You thought that one out. That was interesting. Very good.
2: Yes, sir. My congratulations to the New York Knicks on their championship win after 53 years. That 73 team, Riverdale, they got a tough act to follow, because those guys, even 50 plus years, a half a century later, are still leading with class and style. The great Clyde Frazier and Earl the Pearl Monroe and the late Willis Reed and Dave the Butcher and the great Senator, U.S. Senator Bill Bradley, and even the great coach player Phil Jackson. They got a tough act to follow. And
0: I was at courtside on last week, and I was talking to Walt Frazier. Walt Frazier looks great. And, I mean, really good. A lot of the former players sit on courtside, but Walt is still dressing like nobody else, and he looks great. I remember I was a kid, 73. I was still a teenager, but I remember that like it was yesterday.
2: Yes, sir. And next season, they got a while to celebrate, but all 82 games, Reverend, are going to be playoff atmosphere for the Knicks. Let's see them get ready to defend. That's a tough act to follow. But yeah. Look, quickly, right now, these last two comments. The Carmelo Anthony case, if you will, legal case, it has to look at every legal court has to look at the totality of circumstances, not just pick and choose what they're going to admit to the court as evidence. The totality of circumstances. And this issue of we having a first trillionaire, that's paper wealth that I've been reading. You know, paper money is fiat currency. It was President Richard Nixon. We got away from the gold standard. The U.S. dollar was no longer backed by a gold standard. So it was a fiat currency. It was backed by the full faith and trust of the U.S. government. Now let's fast forward that to today. Do we trust this government to back our U.S. dollar, the currency, when you're cutting programs where even SNAP, the SNAP program, you know, the return on investment, every dollar spent on SNAP, which helps the farmers, by the way. But this trillionaires, billionaires, and all this stuff, those are social constructs of fiat currency. That doesn't instill trust and faith in our U.S. government when you're creating a trillionaire, but yet people can't have basic housing and affordability, your gas, or even bus fare for the rail. So what I'm saying is that the intrinsic value of currency is not there. There's no intrinsic value. The intrinsic value comes in what is utilized, currency is utilized for real estate and even farming, land. But to make this guy a trillionaire, he's tied into SpaceX. That's on paper. So we have to stop, I hope, learn the economics of what is really happening on the ground. That's why our votes matter. You're talking about a person who has the interest rate, inflation. Look at inflation. And then to top that off with tariffs. I mean, where's the full faith and trust of the U.S. government?
0: Yeah, well, that's for sure. Thank you for your call. You know, Antoine, every time I say that Donald Trump has gone to the edge, he go further. He literally said he likes inflation. He likes it. And he literally said that now this memorandum of understanding that no one has seen or signed that is going to make all of the gas prices drop to a third right away. I mean, he just throws things out there to just get the public feeling, at least his supporters, that something's happening that just is not happening.
1: Well, there is no bottom with these people, Rev. And I think people need to understand that. I also think, and I said this to respectfully to one of your colleagues at MSNBC, that I think they did not properly report on something, but I sent them a message, they ended up calling me. The one thing that people have to understand about Donald Trump is he's not running for re-election. And so there is no consequence to his corruption and to his foolishness. And he doesn't care what people think. He doesn't care about polling. He doesn't care about public opinion. He doesn't care about anything but whatever is in his long-term benefit. So when you say you never cease to amaze us, the scary part about it is we're only a year and 6 months in. We have a year and 6 months to go. And ain't no telling what might happen right up between now and then and the lengths in which he's willing to go through or go to in order to prove a point to the American people that he was here. And I think we all have to keep that in perspective as these things unfold.
0: Let me go to Demetrius in Cleveland, Ohio, W-E-R-E. Demetrius?
3: Yeah, thank you very much, and good hearing the conversation with your guest, Mr. C. Wright. I just want to speak on just a few subjects quickly. Concerning the opening of the Strait of Hormuz, I just hope they have a fair policy that the ships that go through, you know, go to the countries that really need the oil, not just go to the large countries with big economies like United States and England and France. But you got small countries who really been devastated, you know, because of the strait is closed. The economy has really been devastated. You know, they wasn't able to have any type of transportation. That food prices went up because they couldn't move none of their food, and people can't go back and forth to work. So, like I heard on the news today, like the American people was paying maybe $4 for a gallon of gas, but some of those countries, it went up to maybe like $10. So it really set them back. So hopefully, you know, once the strait is open completely, those countries can receive their oil and not be put on the back burner. And also, I'd like to mention, you know, because of the strait is closed and I believe the war was unnecessary with Iran, hopefully the American public could be reimbursed somehow because of the higher prices people had to pay, you know, for gasoline and because other products were high for transporting gasoline. So food went up even more than it was already. So hopefully this administration will reimburse the American public, you know, for the extra money they had to spend for the products to the United States for a war that was unnecessary. And lastly, with the fight that was on in front of the White House from the UFC, I believe, you know, Donald Trump was in a way catering to some people in his base by having the fight there, not just for his own entertainment. Not saying everyone who likes UFC is a Trump supporter, but I believe he felt like, well, this is my reward for some of y'all backing me, and I want you to continue backing me. And I believe he was letting them know that he's with them, you know, and that he want to celebrate his birthday with them because they, some of them has been with him all the way, even for some negative policies he put into effect and some of the tactics he used, you know, to try to intimidate people. So I believe that just shows his future plans as well. He want to use some of the same people, you know, to carry out some of his deeds in the future. I believe it's just more than just entertainment. It was a reward. You know, he wanted to show some of his backers. He felt like from a certain background that he's with them, and that in the future they should stay with him. They have a bond with them to continue what he wanted to do in the future. Thank you. Appreciate it.
0: All right. 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
12: Marie, is that you?
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15: It's Sybil Wilkes with what we need to know. President Trump announced what he called a historic breakthrough in announcing the peace agreement with Iran, and it's officially complete, ordering the immediate reopening of the strategic Strait of Hormuz and an end to military operations in Lebanon. Closer to home, Saturday night was all right for the New York Knicks as they ended a 53-year championship drought by capturing the NBA title in a thrilling Game 5 victory over the San Antonio Spurs, 94-90. They were powered by the legendary 45-point performance from Finals MVP Jalen Brunson. On Capitol Hill, veteran Kentucky Senator Mitch McConnell was hospitalized Sunday, while former Raiders receiver Henry Ruggs was officially denied parole following his fatal 2021 DUI crash. And no criminal charges will be filed against Chris Brown's security guard after a shooting last month outside the singer's California home. I'm Sybil Wilkes. Be informed. Be empowered.
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1: 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Have your say.
3: 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They want to see Israel totally destroyed. Israel is controlling everything about the Palestinians. Their resources, their food, their water, their life. Well, you're giving them no choice.
1: Just keep it real.
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24: There's no side that can justify to me killing innocent people.
25: What is good for? Absolutely nothing.
1: Uh-huh. Keeping it real with the world's civil rights leader, the Reverend Al Sharpton.
24: Real, keeping it real. I am your host, Reverend Al Sharpton, and Antoine Seawright is riding with us as always to kick off the week on What's on Your Mind. Let's go to Spencer in Little Mountain, South Carolina. Spencer.
26: Hello, Al Sharpton. I'm doing good. Look, I just want to point this thing. Could I ask your co-host a direct question?
24: Yeah.
26: Your co-host is Antoine Seawright. Is correct. It all right, Reverend Al, if I asked him a question?
24: Yeah.
26: Okay, now listen to this. The question is, when our president and his personal lawyer, Todd Blanche, designed a fund to repay our country mistreated citizens. Now, here's the question, Seawright. Why didn't our black congressmen and our black senators and our black civil rights people, why didn't they come right back and attach the slavery victims of America? We would have rolled the back of this fund to find out where is our funds at. Everybody seemed like they done forgot this or whatever. So, Mr. Seawright, is what I just asked you, do it make sense, or are we going to go into a commercial?
27: Let me say this to you in a very simplified way. I appreciate the direct question, because we don't have the power to do it. First of all, that was illegal because Congress controls the power of the purse. So when the president announced that, it was illegal. Unconstitutional. And when the Congress decided they were not going to do that because they were not going to reward insurrectionists and white supremacists, that was a bipartisan agreement. We had no ability to attach anything. The only thing we had the ability to do is fight against it, because you cannot govern if you do not win and losers do not legislate. That's the short and simple answer. And even if we did have the ability, it would have been malpractice for us to attach to that fund, because guess who controls the power in Washington? Guess who would have controlled that money? And so we could attach whatever we want to, but it did not guarantee that our people were going to see a balance of that, because they got to decide, or would have gotten to decide, who sees the money.
24: Yeah, well, and the panel he was going to have to decide that reported directly to him. There was no kind of jurisprudence or legal mechanism to even pretend it was objective.
26: Okay, well, look, let me just bring this up. And it's coming from a single elderly black man. You know, every once in a while, you have to open your mouth and start talking stuff. And your answer is out in the audience with people that normally don't even want to fight back. But it hits them. And say, wait a minute, my congressman, my senator, civil rights leaders, they fighting for me. You hear what they just threw in there? See, what you doing is making a package a fat woman. And people will start thinking. You know what I'm hearing now that's really sad? Is the fact, oh, Democrats got...
24: Wait, just a minute, Spencer. Making the package a fat woman. You got to explain. I don't know that expression. That's okay. What that mean?
26: In other words, you got to make it to be noticed. See, that thing went by
24: Okay.
26: I thought
24: I was the older guy between me and Antoine. You pull one out, I ain't never heard, but go ahead.
26: Okay, but see, that's what you have to do sometimes. Even, look at the guy, what is his name? Oh, I can't think of this guy's name. And I didn't know it. He was the one that was over a lot of funny stuff that would come on TV. Until lately, his timing, he waited. Now he's got a program now that emphasizes laughter and comedian. What is the guy? I can't think of his name. But anyway, he's got quite a program now. See, what you have to do a lot of times is wait back and just make sure that the fat woman eats. After a while, people got to notice. Then you come out with the proper timing. See, this is one element we could have went in on that, knowing darn well that we was gonna lose. But guess what? The message had to snuck out there like a submarine. Oh, this is how they can come and get the money for non-white people on the suffering they did, us black folks. See? Nobody had thought about that.
24: Yeah, well, thank you for your call. I think there are all kinds of tactics. But it's all going to come down to, when it comes to government expenditures and budgets, on who's in charge, who has the power, the majority in the House and the majority in the Senate, if you can get it, or who's in the White House. I mean, I think that we could go around the Mulberry Bush all we want. If we do not get up and organize and vote, we will not get any of what we're talking about because they will legislate against it. It's really not a hard proposition. It's as simple as just saying this is one of the things. And, you know, I tell people all the time, I don't think voting solves all of the problems, but it solves enough of the problems that we must put all of our efforts in there. There is no one thing that's going to solve everything. But you can't even get started if you're not even part of the process. And they want you to stay out of the process. And I think that is what is so frustrating for some when people talk about I just don't think nothing will happen. And nothing will happen unless you get involved. These people are not going to drag you out to bed and give you justice and fairness. You got to get up and do something. Some of us will do a lot out there in the community, out there in the street, out there marching, big march, August 28th. But we organize now. All we ask you to do is go to your polling site and get in and put in somebody to represent you and your interests. And I think that a lot of people are ducking that responsibility. Let's take a break and come back, line up more of these calls. 1-877-532-5797. 1-877-532-5797. Shopton, see right. Be right back. Keeping it real.
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0: Keeping it real, I'm your host, Reverend Al Sharpton, and we're back. 1-877-532-5797, 1-877-532-5797. Antoine Seawright is our co-host. Let's go to Tiffany in Georgia, W-A-O-K in Atlanta, Georgia.
1: Hello.
0: Hello there.
1: Hey, how you doing?
0: I'm doing well.
1: Great. So I was calling, I'm thinking in reference to the last call, I think we were maybe missing the point of what he was making. I think he was trying to say that even though we know that they're going to be, that we're not going to be eligible for any of that money, or they're going to tell us that we can't get it or whatever, we still should try. That way, it'll let the community know that the Democrats are trying to do something, that they can see what it is that we're trying to do, and they can actually see what the opposition is.
0: I think in terms of what money?
1: Well, in terms of him talking about making a request to go after the whole, the $1 billion money, whatever the fund is called that he was trying, that Trump was trying to give for the insurrectionists. I think
0: the Democrats are trying to block the money. They're not trying to get that money for us. He's proposing that money for what he calls those that had been targeted by government. You're talking about under the Biden administration or under the Obama administration. So if the Democrats didn't block the money, it's not going to benefit us. And if they did not block the money, it would go through and none of us would get that anyway. It was clear what they said it was going. It was going to be decided by a panel he chose. And the Democrats and some Republicans objected to it, which is why they pulled the money back. It didn't hurt us at all.
1: No, he understands that. I believe he understands that. It's just the point of for us to be seen as saying we're owed something, and what are you going to do about it? We understand.
0: Yeah, but in order for us to say that you owe us something, that means we would have had to pass and let them get the money.
1: I mean, you can still just make a statement. You can still.
0: They did make that statement. They submitted. They made the statement as to why they wanted to block the money, because they did not feel it would be distributed fairly. And they had a couple of Republicans agreed with them, said it's unprincipled. But you cannot just sit there and let them pass it and then make the statement. They didn't have to make the statement after the fact. They made it before the fact and got enough to stop that payment as it was. Yeah, all right. Thank you for your call. Let's go to Andre J. in the Bronx, New York. Andre J., is that the Bronx? Andre, I don't know where y'all got the Bronx. Andre. Is Andre there? I don't hear anybody. Give me Keith in Atlanta then. Keith, you're keeping it real with Al Sharpton. I don't hear Keith. Okay.
2: Good afternoon, Reverend Sharpton, and to your guest on the other side over there. The reason why I called, one of the things, I live here in Atlanta, and I had the opportunity to be at the Ambassador Andrew Young Unity Day of Action Summit. Yes, sir. Yes, sir. My wife and I both. And I must say, I was rather astonished. I was rather mystified, and I had a lot of gratitude, and it humbled me to my knees to see walking history when I saw Andrew Young. He sat about four seats in front of me. Yeah. And I also got to see all those mayors, including the current mayor, and I forgot who the speaker was, his name. He's a pastor as well. and I got the chance to, you know, we stayed through the whole thing. I was just enamored. I was. But that being said, it was also something brought up about the young people. Young people didn't get a chance to get a platform there that day. And for me, it's a microcosm of what's going on across the nation right now. And I say that because the thing about it is, I've been on Facebook and stuff like that. I know, you know, Facebook, social media, all that kind of stuff. And I'm noticing a pattern. I'm reaching out to the young people and everything like that. And I'm asking, are they going to vote? And they're, most of them are got both voters apathy or something going on. I don't know what that is, but the ones I speak to, I can't speak for all of them, of course. But the thing about it, and then I've talked to some of my nieces and nephews. I've talked to friends of the family and things of that nature, young people, people college age, people 18 and up. And a lot of them saying they might vote or they're going to vote. And some people, it doesn't matter, we vote anyway. This is something that needs to be addressed like yesterday. Maybe one of your callers can address it. Maybe your guy got on the line. Maybe you can address this. But we have got to reach out and talk to these young people. We got to see what the problem is.
0: Let me address it. I think, first of all, you're right that something needs to be dealt with. And I think that we need to put it in context. Fact of the matter is, when I was young and we had National Youth Movement, which had a lot of us, was around voting. I was Shirley Chisholm's youth director after I was Jesse Jackson's. Most youth didn't vote then. We have a huge huddle in youth department in National Action Network now in many of our 100-some-odd chapters. So there are many young people that are involved, and they have the same challenge that every generation had, and that is getting other young people in their generation to come forward. And I think you're right. That's why we go out of our way in our convention. You'll see it at the march August 28th to give a platform to young people. But don't ever think this is something new. There's been no generation that all the young people were involved. Even when we talk about the iconic civil rights days, most young blacks were not a member of SNCC. That was some students that made the sacrifice. And let me give you another clue. Most old folks ain't never been involved. The March on Washington in 1963, that A. Philip Randolph called, that Dr. King gave the I Have a Dream speech, unions and others helped organize that march, and they got 250,000 people. We only got a million-man march until 1995. We act like everybody was involved. It has never been that. It has always been those that are involved have to go out and try to get others. And I'm saying that not to excuse behavior, but to say that we need to know what we're up against. We're up against our people always have been apathetic. You've got to try and bring with you what you got. It's almost like I'm a preacher, been preaching for decades. You got to preach your best sermon and hope two or three are joined at a time. But I think for us to act like we got to get everybody will discourage us, because you, Martin Luther King didn't have everybody. But we need to get enough to make a difference. How do you get that? By telling them you are not voting for anyone but yourself. The student loan debt you complained about, talk with young people have to deal with. Student loan left, cost of living, getting paying rent with your friends, trying to get an apartment, trying to deal with get you a car. Talk things that they will understand. All of that, how does that impact voting? Because the legislators determine your car insurance, your affordability with rent, on and on. And some will come, but we need to address them and not be unrealistic about you gonna get all of them, because we ain't got all old folks. And we never have. But thank you for your call. We'll be right back. Keeping it real. 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C-Right. 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
5: It's Sybil Wilkes with what we need to know. President Trump announced what he called a historic breakthrough in announcing the peace agreement with Iran, and it's officially complete, ordering the immediate reopening of the strategic Strait of Hormuz and an end to military operations in Lebanon. Closer to home, Saturday night was all right for the New York Knicks as they ended a 53-year championship drought by capturing the NBA title in a thrilling Game 5 victory over the San Antonio Spurs, 94-90. They were powered by the legendary 45-point performance from Finals MVP Jalen Brunson. On Capitol Hill, veteran Kentucky Senator Mitch McConnell was hospitalized Sunday, while former Raiders receiver Henry Ruggs was officially denied parole following his fatal 2021 DUI crash. And no criminal charges will be filed against Chris Brown's security guard after a shooting last month outside the singer's California home. I'm Sybil Wilkes. Be informed. Be empowered.
6: Marie, is that you?
7: Oh, hi, Barb. How you doing?
6: Better now. Did you know we had a little health scare with Jeff?
7: Oh, no. What happened?
6: Well, he had been short of breath and was really tired a lot of the time. 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
7: How did you figure it out?
6: 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I didn't realize it, but heart valve disease is more common than you'd think. They were able to replace the valve, and he's feeling so much better now.
7: Oh, I'm so glad to hear that.
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0: And then don't forget, you really don't want to miss this weekend on Politics Nation with Al Sharpton. I'll be live tomorrow, Saturday, and Sunday at 5 p.m. Eastern Time. Both nights, you really, really need to dig in. I'm going to have on Senator Cory Booker to break down what they're doing about Iran, as well as dealing with the issues of how we stop this legislation that allows Trump to get away with this $180 billion. What is the plan? We'll have on Congressman Glenn Ivey, and we'll have on Father Flager in Chicago, who's putting up a reward for who burnt that cross and put it on Grant Park, leading into Obama Library opening week. On Sunday, have the governor candidate, Democratic candidate for governor of South Carolina, Jermaine Johnson, a brother. A lot of people don't know a brother is running for that seat. I'm going to have Congresswoman Jennifer McKellen and Aaron Ford, who's running for governor in Nevada. And, of course, the one and only, I think one of the best sports writers and columnists in sports, Bill Roden, to be on talk about the NBA Finals. And, you know, the NBA is playing tomorrow night after my show, so you ain't gonna miss the show. I ain't gonna miss it because I'm hoping the Knicks take it home tomorrow night in San Antonio. So since San Antonio was rude enough to win one here in the Knicks place, I was there that night. And on Sunday after the show is the Trump UFC match. So you ain't gonna miss either one of them, you that are intending to do that. I won't be celebrating Donald King's birthday. I won't be watching no cage fighting, but I will be with the Knicks. And also, don't forget, you that are in the New York area, you can tell everybody you heard I was stormed out. I couldn't get in Chicago. I will be at the rally in Harlem in the morning, 9 a.m. to 11 a.m. at the House of Justice meeting that has been now the last couple of months at the historic Mother AME Zion Church, and I'm very grateful that we've been able to get Mother AME Zion, 137th Street and 7th Avenue. And, of course, we're just waiting on the city occupancy inspectors to finish. We'll be moving into our headquarters. But for now, meet me there in the morning. If you're not in New York, you can tune in live to the rally at Impact Television. Or you can go to nationalactionnetwork.net and watch it. Or you can go to YouTube/NAN and watch it as well. Facebook as well. We're all over the place. Don't miss the rally. And again, I emphasize, sign up for the march so you can get the information and you can get instructions. If you want to organize, you want to get a bus, or you can have a bus and want to know what to do, don't wait till July with a month left. Let's get organized now. Go to www.nationalactionnetwork.net. All right, Reverend Williams, what's happening at Saturday Action in Detroit?
1: 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We're organizing for the National March, and we're organizing for the Get the Vote Out between the primary in August and the general in November. So join us tomorrow, 10 a.m. at the historic King Solomon Baptist Church, 6114th Street in the city of Detroit.
0: All right. And I think that's wonderful. John McKinney is saying on on our message board, I celebrated my 31st and wedding anniversary day before yesterday, and I got a financial blessing occurred, a big piece of change. One of you guys on here said I would get blessed. I'm praying at sunrise. I think that's one of the, you know, I pray before sunrise. I get up every morning. Even though I got into the Washington Hotel late last night when I couldn't get to Chicago, get up before dawn. By prayer and meditation. That is a blessed thing, McKinney. You're absolutely right. And he says, I like Patti LaBelle saying, I got a new attitude. And

0: Iris Celestine Brozard is saying greetings and salutations to you and keeping it real, listening, viewing audience on this Waiting to Exhale Friday. Reverend Al Sharpton, my exhale is tied to your point on the division and cynicism in our community at large. That's right. Too much cynicism, Reverend Williams. I think we lost Reverend Williams. All right, let me go. Let me get the most impressive, irreversible, irreplaceable president of the Greater Cleveland Chapter of the National Action Network, Marcia McCoy.
1: Sister McCoy. Yes, sir. Can you hear me?
0: I hear you now, yes.
1: Yes, sir. Our Honorable Reverend Dr. Professor Al Sharpton and our Executive Director, where the Midwest is the best. I, along with our mule-carrying bishop, will deliver our Midwest region states, Illinois, Indiana, Iowa, Kansas, Michigan, Minnesota, Missouri, Nebraska, North Dakota, Ohio, South Dakota, and Wisconsin to the March on Washington, Friday,
0: right.
1: August 28th, Friday, as we join others for the No Tricks in 2026. Remember, in November, and the Vote Early, Vote Often, and Vote Always energetic, fire-inspired motivation, no messages of hope that we will hear at the march. Bishop Cavanaugh.
2: Dr. Al Sharpton.
0: Yes, sir.
2: Dr. Child Williams.
3: Yes, sir.
2: Oh, my mule, my brother.
3: I got you, Rev.
2: My brothers and my sisters, there is an old saying that says, power corrupts, and absolute power corrupts absolutely. Power instinctively has a way of impregnating the ego of a person so that they begin to believe that they cannot be brought down and experience defeat. I don't know if there is any more powerful organization in the struggle for justice, equality, and freedom than the National Action Network, under the leadership of our illustrious and distinguished leader, the Reverend Dr. Al Sharpton. Say what you will or you want to, but this powerful leader commands significant decades of years on television and radio while leading an army of active freedom fighters who absolutely won't be denied. The dynamism of this collective mountainous power group has not enlarged the head size of this phenomenal powerhouse leader and not corrupted his head or his heart. Dr. Sharpton's humility remains intact, and his devotion to the struggle is unending. When leaders' massive narcissistic selfish interests, their ego exceeds their humbleness, they become a hindrance to their own cause. Move yourself and let the Lord direct your path. The Holy Bible teaches, humble yourself below the Lord, and he will raise you up. The Hitlers, the Trumps, and the Putins of the world don't win. They just get caught up in their own power-hungry egos and fade away into oblivion. But they that wait upon the Lord shall renew their strength and mount up with wings as eagles, run and not be weary, walk and not faint. Convicted felon Donald J. Trump's lies, his chicanery, his racism, and authoritarianism are they which will doom his presidency and decimate his legacy. Hatred, bigotry, and white supremacy are self-defeating and will ultimately crumble to the ground, just like Trumpism. There are some eternal verities embedded and encapsulated in the bowels of the universe that don't change, regardless of the circumstances of the situation. Power does not overcome righteousness. Bullies don't go unpunished. Wrong does not win in the end. Lies don't outlive the truth. Evil will never ultimately prevail over righteousness. Truth crushed to the earth will rise again. Might does not make things right, and boos are not cheers. The arc of the universe is long, but it bends toward justice. And to all those who are trying to take democracy back through the darkness of slavery, authoritarianism will not succeed. However, darkness will never outshine the light of justice, equality, and freedom. Without steadfast, phenomenal leader, of the National Action Network, the Reverend Dr. Al Sharpton, propitiatory magnetism and magnitude for developing and executing the necessary means to overcome this darkness, we will and we shall overcome. All we have to do is believe in our hearts that we shall overcome someday. Thank you, Doctor.
0: All right. Thank you. Thank you. Thank you. Thank you to Bishop Cavendish. Thank you to Marcia McCoy, Cleveland, Greater Cleveland Chapter, Nan. Thank you, Reverend Dr. Charles Williams. Let me thank all
3: thank
0: of you.
3: You
0: that called in, listened in, you that called in and couldn't get through, you that hung in with me through the technical difficulties. I appreciate you the most. And as we go in this weekend, remember, whatever you do, wherever you go,
4: keeping it real.
0: However you feel, tell somebody, tell anybody, tell everybody that Reverend Al told you personally, keep it real. Keep it real.
4: Keep it real.
0: Keep it real. I talk to you Monday.
4: Keep it real. Keep it real.
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1: 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Do you know what time it is? It's Al Sharpton's time. And for the next 3 hours, it's time to put aside all pretenses, deception, denial, or fronting. The time has come to keep it real on Keeping It Real with Reverend Al Sharpton. A very good afternoon to you all across the country. 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Welcome to those listening on Sirius XM, Channel 126, The Urban View, where talk empowers and becomes action. I'm coming to you live from our National Action Network corporate headquarters in New York. 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It is Hot Button Monday. Whatever's on your mind, whatever's in your heart, all you have to do is call us at 1-877-532-5797. 1-877-532-5797. And you can express yourself and be heard nationwide, every state and region of the country and places around the world. 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I see the mayor's already on the message board. Mayor Rodney Jones in Queensbridge Houses, Queens, says it's Hot Button Monday. Yes, it is, Mr. Mayor. I see Robert Francis Jackson saying, I love his broadcast, and Reverend Al for mayor. No, I'm not running for mayor. We got a mayor. Rodney Jones is the mayor. But thank you for the thought. Who's this? Laurie Jones says, hello, Reverend Sharpton. Well, hello, Laurie Jones. Denise Stephanie says, good morning. And Grace Jen, good morning. And Missy, good morning. No, good afternoon. And Shannon says, the UFC fighter who disrespected Mrs. Obama can go to hell. Well, Shannon, I agree with you. Let me say in regards to the news, I think that the desecration of the South Lawn of the White House to have this cage fight, and the right wing got on me because I said it reminded me of when they'd have the slave masters watch slaves fight, or when they'd have animals fight until somebody died. But that's what it reminded me of, a cage. I used to go to boxing matches, and I thought they were kind of out there. But a cage and fight and stand in front of Lincoln Memorial like some rowdies in the street, and the federal taxpayers paying for this. Oh, yeah, I know wrestling company and all them put up money, and this one put up money. But the grounds was paid for by the federal government, the security and the restoring of the grounds today. Invested a whole lot of money in the name of Flag Day, when everybody knows it was the president's birthday party. Now, he has the right, let me defend that. He has the right to have his celebrate his birthday any way he wants, including violent matches that I think is not exactly what I would call my pleasure. But he doesn't have the right to do it on federal property. And he doesn't have the right to do it where it incurs federal expenses in terms of security and all of that. We paid in part for that party. And then as she wrote on the message as I read, to have one of them insult Mrs. Obama, question her gender. And I've not heard one leader in the Republican Party, one spokesperson for the administration say, wait a minute, this guy was a guest there to fight to call Ms. Obama her name on federal property. We do not agree with, we denounce. There is no decency in these people. I fought, bro, Mr. Trump, 40, 45 years from when he was found guilty of housing discrimination in New York through Central Park 5 till now. But I would not call his wife a man. I mean, there's a level of self-respect. It's not even me respecting her, and I do. I respect anybody. But I respect myself that I would not stoop that low. And if somebody did it in my presence, I would denounce that. I'd say, wait a minute, I may disagree with them politically, but don't say that. And if you're going to say it, don't say it around me. And certainly don't say it if you're a guest of mine. But that is the kind of low level in terms of behavior and what is been normalized by this White House. Same time while this is going on, they say that they've reached a framework of a deal between the United States and Iran to end the war and to reopen the Strait of Hormuz. Now, President Trump and Iranian officials and Pakistani Prime Minister Sharif announced an agreement to immediately and permanently end military operations, remove the U.S. naval blockade, and reopen the Straits of Hormuz. A formal signing is scheduled for Friday. Well, I don't know why they had to wait till Friday, but they say they're going to do it in Switzerland. Now, the reported deal includes nuclear sanctions and reconstruction provisions. The reported 14-point memorandum calls for Iran to reaffirm that it will not produce nuclear weapons, the gradual lifting of oil and financial sanctions, and the unfreezing of an estimated $24 billion in Iranian funds and reconstruction assistance. Wait a minute. I thought he attacked Obama saying Obama paid ransom. He's giving them $24 billion on their word that they won't do something. Not that they got to hand over the uranium or other minerals or subject to certain inspections. He's just going to take the word for it. And they're going to go ahead and open the Strait of Hormuz. I heard him last night, because I had to do breaking news in the middle of my show on it, saying that he's opening the Strait of Hormuz. He can't open it. They've got to open it. You don't have it, Mr. President. So let's talk about that. Former President Obama said the United States must seriously deal with the economic cost and examine the human and economic cost of military action, emphasizing that decisions involving war should never be made casually. And he also defended his nuclear agreement arguing that the new U.S.-Iran agreement is unlikely to be substantially different or significant improvement over the 2015 nuclear deal he negotiated. And I think that there's no question about it. Just look at what happened. Now, NBC News said that according to NBC News's poll, Democrats hold a 5-point edge over GOP in the midterms, meaning right now, according to the NBC poll, the Democrats can win the Congress. Now, that does not mean you should relax. That means you better get even more energized, because that means that the other side knows that they can now lose. So they're going to play every trick in the book and get everybody that they can out to vote, meaning we've got the double efforts. Not for the Democrats, but for those that are running, and they're mostly in the Democratic line. That's going to be for voting rights, ending the redistricting, dealing with affordability, dealing with criminal justice level playing field. That's who we got to vote for. Are you voting for the Democrats, Reverend? I'm voting for me, my family. And if the Democrats got the best policy for that, then I'm voting for the Democrat. If the Republicans got the best policies for that, tell me what they are, I'll vote for that. People vote for themselves. Question is not, are you on this guy's side or that lady's side? No, are you on your own side? And we don't, in some cases, too many cases, vote on our own side. So let's talk about a hot button Monday. I'm anxious to hear what you got to say about all of this. 1-877-532-5797. And of course, you can go to the message board at nationalactionnetwork.net. Let's take a break and come right back and get in it. Keeping it real. Shopton. Be right back.

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0: 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I'm your host, Reverend Al Sharpton, and we're back. 1-877-532-5797. 1-877-532-5797. 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Real Justin Ray Alinea is saying, morning greetings from the West Coast, San Francisco Bay Area, Reverend Sharpton, sir, and everyone in the chat. Congratulations to the New York Knicks team. Yes, absolutely. They deserve congratulations. They pulled it out. They became the NBA champions. First time the Knicks has had a championship in 53 years. And they went nuts out here that night. Some got in trouble. But very exciting. I think they're having the parade on Thursday. And I'll be in Chicago for the opening of the Obama Presidential Center. So I won't make the parade, but I'm glad I made one of the nights to see them. And it is a lot of congratulations. A good spirit in me. I've not seen New Yorkers this enthused and united in a long time. Even when I went to the game and all that, all of the people that you would think were from the suburbs and look, older white was shaking hands. Reverend Al, I said, oh, everybody's trying to be nice. But they did boo Donald Trump. They booed him badly, but I'm glad to see that spread. We should have that around other than sports events. All right, let's go to phones. Hot Button Monday. Let me start in Chicago. This is good. I always get blessed when I start the week off with my dear friend from Chicago, the beloved Miss Eunice. Miss Eunice, you're keeping it real with Al Sharpton.
1: Good afternoon, Rev. It's good to see you. I mean, hear you, but I missed you on Saturday. But understand things happen.
0: Yeah, I went and flew to speak at the National Ministers Conference in Hampton. They had many thousands there, and then they closed the airport in Hohe. I couldn't get out Friday night. Then we drove all the way to D.C. Couldn't get out. That morning, so I just couldn't get to Chicago. But I talked to Youssef last night, and so I sent a tape. It was bad. I really wanted to be there.
1: Sure, I understand. You know, Rev, is what's on my mind. Do you mean to tell me the $60 million it cost to put on that show last night is going to be at the taxpayers' expense that
0: That's
1: Trump
0: correct.
1: Put on this? That is ridiculous. I mean, he goes from bad to worse. And you have the congressmen that are worse than him because they sit there and rubber stamp everything that this man does. And I don't know where it's going to lead, but something's got to give, and we got to get out and vote. So I won't talk to you, Rev, for about a week. I'm going to Ocho Rios for my great-granddaughter's wedding.
0: Oh, great-granddaughter's wedding. Well, congratulations, and you enjoy yourself. You deserve
1: thank you, and
0: that.
1: We're going to celebrate my 93rd birthday also while I'm there.
0: You deserve that, too. Tell them I applaud them for celebrating your 93 years, that you mean more than you know.
1: Yeah, I just had to be there. So I'm not going there. Yes, you are. Pack your luggage. All right, and thank you, Rev, and I'll talk to you in about a week, and God bless you.
0: All right, God bless you. Travel safe.
1: Sure. Bye-bye.
0: All right. Happiness Donuts is saying on the message board, Spike Lee deserves a ring. He does. Spike sweated and worked just as hard at courtside as they did on the court. So, yeah, they should give him a ring. I totally agree. Let's go to Jacob in Philadelphia, WURD, the word. Jacob?
2: 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Man, I congratulate New York, even though they spanked us and swept us under the rug. You know, but that was good basketball. And it, you know, Rev, it shows you when you work as a team, right? It's team. It's no eyes in team, no big, you know, everybody was there scraping. And when they came back, I knew they weren't going to be denied when they came back after they were down 29 at halftime. And they came back and won that game. I said, what McFadden and Whitehead would say, God rest their soul, ain't no stopping them now. So, you know, anything in their way, they was getting ready to get through it. But, you know, Reverend Al, is this America that the majority of Americans want, this ugly racism that we saw last night on the White House lawn, you know? And it wasn't even, you know, just let go, just like it was, you know, they laughed at. I mean, the deep racism and the ugliness, right? Excuse me, a white supremacy. And I say any supremacy is ugly because we all human beings, right? But I got a question for you, Rev. Why is every time somebody trying to make peace in the Middle East, you got old Netanyahu out over there that'll do something just nasty and dirty to try to throw a wrench, a monkey wrench, in the peace thing? Don't he understand that Palestine is going to be here? That they, you know, you can't be talking about Palestine doesn't have a right to exist. What are you talking about? Are you kidding me? You know, so that arrogance that he showed. And I said earlier, I know that the Jewish people can do better than a not Netanyahu, you know, and I'm just saying, you know, but every time. And then he's arrogant when somebody asks him to stop doing him. Oh, Israel, we'll do what we want to do. Nobody tells us what to do. I say, yeah, well, that's cool. But just don't do it with American taxpayers' money. OK. And we should stop bankrolling stuff like that. What you say, Rev?
0: I think you're absolutely right. You cannot bankroll something unless you are in agreement with it and partisan to it. I mean, and we are allowing them to take tax dollars, other dollars, and finance brutal sports for the entertainment of the president, while gas prices and groceries are skyrocketing because of this president's engagement in a war that was unnecessary and unjustified, and he's coming out with less than what he went in. It is absolutely outrageous. But we picking up the tab, and we ain't even mad about it.
2: Then, you know, you always hear Americans talk about welfare cases, right? Look at the welfare case that the Israel is. How much money goes to Israel every year, and you'll see what welfare cases look like. You know, we need to wake up and don't be asleep like they want you to be. And woke is not a bad thing. All of the scriptures tell even the dead to wake up, right, Rev?
0: It's in the book. And I think you're right. Thank you again for your call. Let me go to James Mitchell. Says Trump once mulled suspending the writ of habeas corpus for the undocumented. Only three presidents in U.S. history have suspended this constitutional right: Abraham Lincoln, FDR, and George W. Bush. And James is correct. And it did come out. I think it's in Maggie Haberman's book that's getting ready to come out, that they reported and confirmed that he had absolutely entertained that he wanted to suspend that habeas corpus. I see that Rodney Jones is reposting Pauline McCullough saying that I have a notebook with potential stock options and SpaceX is one of them. I would have purchased stock in SpaceX before they went public on 6/12/26. I might be a millionaire. Oh yeah, they was giving all kind of tips and all kind of playing games and all kind of Did you see where Trump had bought some stock in the companies involved in the UFC fights and then announced it and it went up? Any other president, they'd have had him in front of a congressional hearing or somewhere else. If that ain't self-dealing, I don't know what is. Let's take a break. Be right back. It's Hot Button Monday. Let's get it on. Shopton. I need some Black Music History Month people to tell me. We've done our figures, we've done the songs, but I want you to tell me your top. We got mostly male artists. I want your top female, Black music sheroes, not just heroes. Give me sheroes only today. We'll be right back. Keeping it real. Shopton. Be right back.

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Reverend Al Sharpton. It's Hot Button Monday. Whatever's on your heart, whatever's in your mind, share it with us. That's what Hot Button Monday is all about. 1-877-532-5797. 1-877-532-5797. And of course, you can go and send us a message on the message board. Pamela Edgar is saying on the message board, Reverend Al Sharpton, I really enjoyed the Saturday Action Rally on YouTube this weekend. Thank you for putting the Politics Nation shows on YouTube also. Keep on keeping us informed. I'm glad that you're on YouTube, Pamela, and watching a lot of, we had several thousand that watched us Saturday at the Saturday rally, and of course, a Politics Nation. Those that didn't watch it on TV can watch it on YouTube. I get the ratings tomorrow, but last week we beat CNN and everybody. And it's not even about just me boasting. It's about keeping our information out there. Pauline McCullough says, Shirley Caesar, Billie Holiday, and Etta James, Juneteenth celebration on Friday. I will be wearing my Juneteenth shirt on my job this week, Lord's will. Go ahead, Pauline, wear that Juneteenth shirt. I am with you on that, and I love your choices. Shirley Caesar, who I know well, great gospel singer, Billie Holiday in a class by herself, and Etta James. And it didn't get as much publicity as others and should have, but I preached Etta James's funeral. I preached her funeral in Los Angeles. I only met her a few times. She came and did some shows with James Brown when I was out there with James Brown a couple of weekends. She was there and I met her one other time. But when she passed, her son asked me, would I do the eulogy at her funeral? And I said, absolutely. I knew her as an artist. Most of the artists that I've done funerals for, I knew them well. But I knew her because my mama used to play, what they used to say, the rims off a 33 RPA record, Etta James, At Last. And certainly Shirley Caesar, I've known for 30, 40 years. Every time we've asked her to do something, she was there. A real giant gospel singer, and she is as serious about the word as she sings about it. And of course, I don't have to even tell you, Billie Holiday, Lady Holiday, is in a class by herself. Let me say, by way of announcements, don't forget, watch Politics Nation, as we just said, every Saturday and Sunday, 5 p.m. Eastern Time on MS Now. And this weekend, I told you, I'm not playing. I had in studio Senator Cory Booker. Then I had Congresswoman McClellan from Virginia. And I had the feds raided a voter registration and voter rights group. And I had them right on the TV. I tell you, I get the senators, the governors, the people that matter. So make sure you don't miss it. And of course, this weekend, Juneteenth weekend, it's going to be extraordinary. So make sure you're there. I'm going Thursday, to the Obama, library, the invitation stuff, only stuff. It opens Friday, but he's having an invite only Thursday. I'm going then coming right back in to New York. So I'm here for Juneteenth to do the show, this show, and get ready for Saturday and Sunday. And we'll have some special guests on for Juneteenth weekend. Don't forget, watch it 5 p.m. Eastern Time on MS Now. Also, the Saturday Action Rally, like she said, watch it every Saturday morning at 9 to 11, and you that are in the New York, New Jersey, Connecticut area, you can attend it at Mother AME Zion Church, 137th and Lenox. And we've been there the last couple of the 3 months.
while they are getting ready, our headquarters that we purchased, Nash Action Network, with the help of some of you out there. I've asked 100,000 people to give $500 or more, and some are still giving. And we have to have the certificate of occupancy so you can have over a certain amount of people in the building, so that other than that, we'd be already in the building. We've already got the auditorium and all that done, so we're ready to go as soon as we get that certificate. But those that have given their $500, I told them to be at the rally Saturday, and I'm going to transport them over and let them at 5 or 10 at a time view the whole building, since they were responsive to me saying I need to raise this money, and I want them to see where their money went, even while before we can do the rally. So if you're one of them on the list, make sure you're at the rally Saturday, and we'll transport you over to see the building and bring you right back to Mother Amy Zion, 9 to 11 on Saturday at 137th Street and Lenox Avenue. And, of course, people are signing up. We've got a good, healthy list, but nowhere near what we need for the march, the big march on Washington, August 28th. I want to bring tens of thousands to Washington, not to commemorate the march of 63, August 28th, 63, but to continue and to fight to preserve what that march led to. That march led to the Civil Rights Act of 64. That march led to the Voting Rights Act of 65. Well, we are in 26, and they are taking back the Civil Rights Act dealing with discrimination by killing DEI. They're taking back voting rights by the Supreme Court gutting out Section 2. We need to be there, and I want you there to be a part of it. And I think that it is imperative that you sign up at www.nashactionnetwork.net and say, Reverend Al, I'm going to come to the march. I want to come. Is there buses leaving near me? Or I got people, I think I can organize a bus. Can y'all help me get one? Sign up. Tell us what you need us to do, or what you want us to know, and I want you there. And I think that we will appreciate that. I'm reading on the message board. SC English is saying, good evening, Reverend Sharpton. Thank you for enlightening us about our history, especially those of us that does not read. I have followed you since you were a young man. I never miss Politics Nation. I pray God keep blessing you to do what you do best. Well, I appreciate that, Essie. I'm a guy, they put on the live stream, people stopped me in the airport in Norfolk, Virginia the other day, and people said, I just want to encourage you. I know you don't get that all the time. I said, I need all encouragement I can get. These right-wingers get on Fox and all that to tell their lie they can. It means something to at least hear people appreciate some of the work. You don't take for granted that any of us in public life, especially those of us fighting this climate and this administration, don't appreciate people showing their appreciation. And Pauline McCullough is saying, happy birthday, Miss Eunice. Congratulations on your great-granddaughter's wedding. May God bless her in her marriage, her husband as well. Isn't that nice? We have some really nice people in our listening audience. Let me see if I can get one more before I go to break. Let me go to Ira in let's go to break. I'll come back, Ira. They say I ain't got enough time. Come right back to you. Keeping it real. Shopton. Be right back.

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13: Are you keeping it real?
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16: Reverend Al Sharpton joined the growing chorus of voices demanding accountability in Jordan Neely's death, drawing attention to two other men who appeared appeared to have played a role in restraining the 30-year-old.
13: I'm looking at the video. You got one man choking and the other holding him down. They all need to be in front of a grand jury. No justice.
12: And now, America's number one civil rights leader, the Reverend Al Sharpton.

0: Keeping it real, keeping it real. I am your host, Reverend Al Shopton. This Monday, June the 15th, Black Music History Month continues. So much to talk about. But let me bring in our co-host that kicks off the week for us every week, puts us on the right track, and gives us the right information. Of course, I'm talking about Democratic strategist and founder and CEO of Blueprint Strategy, LLC, Brother Antoine Seawright. How you doing, Antoine?
1: Good to be with you as always, Reverend Al. It's hot and it's a heavy Monday.
0: It is definitely that. Let me get your take. I've already said it on this show and certainly last night on Politics Nation, but let me get your take on this supposed agreement, MOU, a memorandum of understanding between Iran, the United States, and Pakistan. Whether you think it is real and what do you think it will mean? I've already said first of all, I don't understand why this takes till Friday to sign, so anything could happen. But secondly, I don't see where we ended up any better than we were before we went in and lost American soldiers. And a fact, I think we're off worse. He criticized Obama about money to Iran, and they're forgiven debt that is more than what Obama did. I was on Morning Joe this morning with Senator Warnock from Georgia. We were talking about this. I think that even the most politically uninformed Trump supporter should see that we lost lives, gas prices skyrocketed, and we got less than nothing. What's your view, Antoine?
1: Well, Rev, a couple things. First of all, I think it's premature for anyone to say that this is a good deal because they do not know the texture of the deal. So that's number one. Number two, and I said to Trump supporters who are already taking victory laps, two is not a deal until both parties sign the deal. We have not seen that, nor have we seen text on the deal. I think that we all agree this war was a mistake and it needed to end ASAP. The fact of the matter is we're not better off today than we were under the Obama 2015 Iran war agreement. The difference is $88 billion war that we've had over the past 100 some odd days. Gas prices, fertilizer, goods, and services have all skyrocketed. I think getting the Strait of Hormuz open is the most important outcome of this memorandum of understanding. But we should also know the Strait was open before the war. Now we're essentially paying Iran to say, we bombed you for $88 billion. Now we're going to give you $300 billion to rebuild you for the $88 billion bombing that we did. As relates to the nuclear issues of this, there's really no agreement if you look at the issue on the whole, other than to negotiate over the HEU stockpile and the enrichment moratorium, which Barack Obama had already done. Iran is smart enough to know how to drag these negotiations out, and so it could be two or three administrations before we even get to some sense of if this agreement worked. The bottom line is the Trump administration hoodwinked us, all because he wanted to pick a fight with Barack Obama on who's the better person to do a deal with a foreign country. In the end, it cost us more for this deal than it ever did for Barack Obama. And America, America was safer under the terms of the Obama agreement than they are now.
0: Even the outlining of the deal, we don't know. As I stated last night, and you, in effect, said today, but even before we even get to the text of the deal, we don't even know if they're going to sign a deal because they kicked the can down to Friday. Trump is in France at the G7 conference. Knowing him, he may say something and blow up something, because they are discussing Ukraine and other things that could blow everything out of the water, because he's liable to say anything at any point that can undo whatever is done if he's woke. And we hope he ain't sleeping through the conference. But go ahead.
1: And Reb, one of the other things is that Netanyahu wants this war to continue.
0: He wants to stay out of jail. Netanyahu doesn't want anything that will fast track his trial and go to jail. There's no question about that.
1: And the difference is in this agreement and the Obama 2015 agreement is that at least Barack Obama and Netanyahu were on the same page about the agreement. But Netanyahu and Israel have not agreed to this because it's in their best interest for this war to continue.
0: That's right. And you saw last night, because the news broke while I was live on the air, so I broke the news for MS Now. And then you had to wait on Iran to even give a statement, because first Trump broke it, and then the Pakistanians broke it. Later, Iran did. Israel has not said anything yet, because they want this war to continue. Clearly, that is what Netanyahu wants. Let's take a break. Be right back. I'm going to open up the phones. 1-877-532-5797. 1-877-532-5797. James Mitchell said, why has Trump remained silent on that vulgar slur about Mrs. Obama? Silence in many cases is a form of approval. It's not in many cases. In this case, Trump got something to say about everything. He knows very well that this statement was made, and he's letting it linger out there. I would never condone anybody saying that about Melania Trump. You don't do that to a first lady because you disagree politically. But that's as ugly and as my mama used to say, low down these people are. And he is for not condemning them immediately. Let's take a break. Be right back. It's Keeping It Real. Hot Button Monday. Shopton. C-Right. Be right back.
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15: It's Sybil Wilkes with what we need to know. President Trump announced what he called a historic breakthrough in announcing the peace agreement with Iran, and it's officially complete, ordering the immediate reopening of the strategic Strait of Hormuz and an end to military operations in Lebanon. Closer to home, Saturday night was all right for the New York Knicks as they ended a 53-year championship drought by capturing the NBA title in a thrilling Game 5 victory over the San Antonio Spurs, 94-90. They were powered by the legendary 45-point performance from Finals MVP Jalen Brunson. On Capitol Hill, veteran Kentucky Senator Mitch McConnell was hospitalized Sunday, while former Raiders receiver Henry Ruggs was officially denied parole following his fatal 2021 DUI crash. And no criminal charges will be filed against Chris Brown's security guard after a shooting last month outside the singer's California home. I'm Sybil Wilkes. Be informed. 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

0: Chopped and Antoine Seabed is our co-host. If I go to the phones and switch gears here, Antoine, there are two races in Florida I would like your commentary on. We see the seat vacated by Congresswoman Frederica Wilson, and we see the other seat that has been part of the redistricting, where you have four black candidates and Deborah Wasserman Schultz. Big story in today's New York Times about how people are saying it's a black seat, Schultz shouldn't run and take the seat. She's saying she's done things in that district. She served in the Congress and done exemplary jobs. She was loyal to Hakeem Jeffries getting to be minority leader. And others are saying that if the four blacks don't bring it down to one, she'll win, not because of anything other than they split all the vote up. How do you read both these districts? There's not the conflict in Frederica's district, but it's the redrawn district that drew out Wasserman's old district.
1: Wilson district, and first of all, I want to say, because I know she frequently listens to this program, Rep, so congratulations to you on your retirement. You have served Florida, you have served the country, you served the CDC well, and we're going to miss your hats in and around CDC world. But I'll say that I am publicly and on record for supporting my longtime friend, State Senator Sherman Jones, the Senate Minority Leader down in Florida, former DNC member. Was a co-chair for Joe Biden's 2020 campaign, has been one heck of an advocate, son of a minister or preacher down in Florida. I think you all, you know him well too, Reb, a member of the LGBTQ plus community. And Sherv and I go all the way back to 2011, 2012, where we both graduated from the Congressional Black Caucus Political Institute together. An institute that Jim Clyburn and Bennett Thompson started to train young black political leaders for office of the Republican campaign. So he is my longtime friend. I'm proud that he is in this race. I know many people in Frederica Wilson's world is supporting him. I know many leaders in the State Baptist Association and the AME Church world supporting him. And I look forward to a spirit of race, however that plays out. On the Florida 20 seat, I would just say this. Consolidation helps us maximize black participation. I think the leaders are going to have to get together and decide on their candidate, because what you said is true. If they do not maximize the potential and settle on one candidate, the vote can easily split, and we could run into an even more severe crisis in terms of our numbers in the Congressional Black Caucus. This is no disrespect and no slap to Congresswoman Deborah Wasserman Schultz, who is a friend and who I truly respect. But at the end of the day, we're seeing shrinkage as it relates to the Congressional Black Caucus. And we need to expand our voices, because we've always been lesser than when it comes to numbers on the whole in American politics and in Democratic politics. And the only way we're going to be able to retain and maintain our power and our presence is by having reflective representation in the Congress with those who look like us.
0: All right. Let us go to the phones. Let us go to Ira in Washington, D.C. WOL, Ira, you're keeping it real with Sharpton and C-Rack.
2: Yeah, good evening, Reverend Sharpton and Dr. C-Rack. Thanks for taking my call. I'm going to keep it in about 5 minutes if I can. I just had an article that I had, you know, ran across last night, and it was in reference to this place called La Cage Seafood Kitchen and Bar. It's in Prince George's County, Camp Springs, and they got a place in D.C. And what it is, this is a successful, I guess she's a Latino. She's a Cajun, Latin, Fusion concept person. She's been doing this for 10 years, and she has leases with some of these places like downtown D.C. and some in Prince George's County. And all of a sudden, they're trying to revoke her lease because of some nonsense. She's really not in anything. She has a very well-maintained crowd. Very good crowd, gentle music, no crowds, no nothing. And she thinking this, I thinking that she's thinking that it's sort of like motivated by her skin color. She's successful after 10 years, and all of a sudden now you're having a problem about nothing. So I just want you to look into that. Her name was, her site would be L-A-C-A-J. That's her name. And it's the College Seafood Kitchen and Bar. So if you look that up, you'll find her. She does everything. She owns Peaches and Cream, another business of hers that she had. She opened in D.C. So she's been very, whoever they were, I didn't know she owned it, but I found that out. So she's very successful, and I think the part of this DEI crap that this president is trying to push out for people of color making money, and they just want us out of it. And my second thing is Representative Chantel Brown from Ohio, 11th Congressional District. She has a site on her page on IG as well. It's called Rep Chantel. It's R-E-P-S-H-O-N-T-E-L-L in Ohio. She has been, they've been going after her, Cash Patel and Trump, and the FBI has raided their registration group in Cleveland, weaponizing the federal government to black people in Ohio. And she says she's not going to have it. So you go to her site, she'll give you the whole in-depth story about what they did and how they did it and what they came for people, registering people that came in and just did all this crazy Trump stuff that he wants done. That's why he wants this ICE to be his military to do his dirty work. And they're too dumb to realize they're going to get their self handed to them in the long run. So that's that. My last thing I'm going to say before I get off here, my music thing, I changed from Earth, Wind & Fire, Maurice White, which is my guy. I changed to three young ladies. Eva Cassidy, she used to sing with Chuck Brown. She called her Big Reds. I mean, Dirty Reds, that's her name. My uncle used to play with that group with them. And I got to Whitney Houston and her aunt, Deanna Houston. Dionne Warwick, I'm sorry, Dionne Warwick. Those are my girls for the new things, so they had to change to women.
0: All right. Thank you for your call, Ira. Let me ask you this. While we go to break, I asked you on the other side of the break on something he said, Antoine. Let's take a break. We'll be right back. Keeping it real. Shopton. Be right back.
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0: The one and only Antoine Seawright is our co-host, and we're seeing breaking news, Antoine. They just texted to me, probably on the TV soon, that now Governor Gavin Newsom is saying that his wife and himself is on Trump's hit list, that the Department of Justice are investigating him and his wife. So that's another notch on the guest list. Yehuda is name. It says the father of Kamala, Anthony, said that, and his so-called defense attorney called him not to get in touch with Ben Crump or Reverend Al Sharpton. It's unreal, funny business going down in Texas. Well, my office heard from a family member just Friday, which is why we've not been involved. We're looking into it now after the this verdict, all white jury. But, you know, people had asked me about it, and I told people I've been out here decades. I do not get involved with cases unless the victim's family asks me to get involved or if the person asks me to get involved. And that goes for National Action Network. You know, they used to say I was an ambulance chaser. Sometimes I was only ambulance. You call the ambulance, sometimes they don't come. I'll show up, but I ain't showing up unless I'm called. Let me ask you this, Antoine, not about the Newsom news, but in the reality of something I heard you say that I think bears repeating, because a lot of people have the wrong impression. Even with some of the redistricting, there are some seats that our black caucus members can win, even though they have changed some of the lines, because many of our congressional black caucus members are in districts that are not majority black. Expound upon that.
1: Okay, I'm glad you're doubling down on that, because I think it's less than 10 people in the caucus, I think, are representative of majority black districts. In other words, majority of the congressional black caucus do not represent majority black districts. There's this myth that if you're a CBC member, you only represent black people. The collective CBC represents millions of people, black, white, young, not so young, Hispanic, gay, straight, Republican, Democrat, and everything in between, and they get elected in those

0: districts, not just because they're black, but they get elected because they're effective. And that's why we always make reference to the CBC as the conscience of the Congress and the Constitution in the country, because we represent all people, not just our people. Now, we prioritize and emphasize the importance of our people, but we represent all people. And so this myth out here that a congressional black caucus member can't win in a swing district is just foolish. You can point to Amelia Sykes. You can point to a Lauren Underwood at the time. You can point to Antonio Delgado at the time, Colin Allred, Janelle Bynum up in Oregon, Jahana Hayes up in Connecticut. There are several members and past members of the Congressional Black Caucus that have won in districts with less than 5% black population in those districts. And so this myth out here by some peddling the narrative is just foolishness.
1: Don in New Orleans, Louisiana. Don. Is Don there?
2: Yeah, very good afternoon. I would choose for my three soul sisters, Florence Ballard of the Supreme Success, Tammy Terrell of the Hits Duets with Marvin Gaye, and Minnie Riperton with her 5 to 7 octave range. Those are my three soul sisters.
1: You thought that one out. You thought that one out. That was interesting. Very good.
2: Yes, sir. My congratulations to the New York Knicks on their championship win after 53 years. That 73 team, that 70 team, Robert Al, they got a tough act to follow, because those guys, even 50 plus years, a half a century later, are still leading with class and style. The great Clyde Frazier and Earl the Pearl Monroe and the late Willis Reed and Dave the Butcher and the great Senator, U.S. Senator Bill Bradley, and even the great coach player Phil Jackson. They got a tough act to follow. And I was talking,
1: you know, I was at courtside on last week, and I was talking to Walt Frazier. Walt Frazier looks great. And, I mean, really good. A lot of the former players sit on courtside, but Walt is still dressing like nobody else, and he looks great. I remember I was a kid, 73. I was still a teenager, but I remember that like it was yesterday.
2: Yes, sir. And next season, they got a while to celebrate, but all 82 games, brother, are going to be playoff atmosphere for the Knicks. Let's see them get ready to defend. That's a tough act to follow. But yeah. Look, quickly, right now, these last two comments. The Carmelo Anthony case, if you will, legal case, it has to look at every legal court has to look at the totality of circumstances, not just pick and choose what they're going to admit to the court as evidence. The totality of circumstances. And this issue of we having a first trillionaire, that's paper wealth that I've been reading. You know, paper money is fiat currency. It was President Richard Nixon. We got away from the gold standard. The U.S. dollar was no longer backed by a gold standard. So it was a fiat currency. It was backed by the full faith and trust of the U.S. government. Now let's fast forward that to today. Do we trust this government to back our U.S. dollar, the currency, when you're cutting programs where even SNAP, the SNAP program, you know, the return on investment, every dollar spent on SNAP, which helps the farmers, by the way. But this trillionaires, billionaires, and all this stuff, those are social constructs of fiat currency. That doesn't instill trust and faith in our U.S. government when you're creating a trillionaire, but yet people can't have basic housing and affordability, your gas, or even bus fare for the rail. So what I'm saying is that the intrinsic value of currency is not there. There's no intrinsic value. The intrinsic value comes in what is utilized, currency is utilized for real estate and even farming, land. But to make this guy a trillionaire, he's tied into SpaceX. That's on paper. So we have to stop, I hope, learn the economics of what is really happening on the ground. That's why our votes matter. You're talking about a person who has the interest rate, inflation. Look at inflation. And then to top that off with tariffs. I mean, where's the full faith and trust of the U.S. government?
1: Yeah, well, that's for sure. Thank you for your call. You know, Antoine, every time I say that Donald Trump has gone to the edge, he go further. He literally said he likes inflation. He likes it. And he literally said that now this memorandum of understanding that no one has seen or signed that is going to make all of the gas prices drop to a third right away. I mean, he just throws things out there to just get the public feeling, at least his supporters, that something's happening that just is not happening.
0: Well, there is no bottom with these people, Rev. And I think people need to understand that. I also think, and I said this to respect to one of your colleagues at MSNBC, that I think they did not properly report on something, but I sent them a message and they ended up calling me. The one thing that people have to understand about Donald Trump is he's not running for reelection. And so there is no consequence to his corruption and to his foolishness. And he doesn't care what people think. He doesn't care about polling. He doesn't care about public opinion. He doesn't care about anything but whatever is in his long-term benefit. So when you say you never cease to amaze us, the scary part about it is we're only a year and 6 months in. We have a year and 6 months to go. And ain't no telling what might happen right up between now and then and the lengths in which he's willing to go through or go to in order to prove a point to the American people that he was here. And I think we all have to keep that in perspective as these things unfold.
1: Let me go to Demetrius in Cleveland, Ohio, W-E-R-E. Demetrius?
3: Yeah, thank you very much, Shafton. Good hearing the conversation with your guest, Mr. C. Wright. I just want to speak on just a few subjects quickly. Concerning the opening of the Strait of Hormuz, I just hope they have a fair policy that the ships that go through, you know, go to the countries that really need the oil, not just go to the large countries with big economies like United States and England and France. But you got small countries who've really been devastated, you know, because of the strait was closed. And the economy has really, really been devastated. You know, they wasn't able to have any type of transportation. Their food prices went up because they couldn't move none of their food. And people can go back and forth to work. So, like I heard on the news today, like the American people was paying maybe $4 for a gallon of gas, but some of those countries, it went up to maybe like $10. So it really set them back. So hopefully, you know, once the strait is open completely, those countries can receive their oil and not be put on the back burner. And also, I'd like to mention, you know, because of the strait is closed, and I believe the war is unnecessary with Iran, hopefully the American public could be reimbursed somehow because of the high prices people had to pay, you know, for gasoline and because other products were high for transporting gasoline. So food went up even more than it was already. So hopefully this administration will reimburse the American public, you know, for the extra money they had to spend for the products to the United States for a war that was unnecessary. And lastly, with the fight that was on in front of the White House from the UFC, I believe, you know, Donald Trump was in a way catering to some people in his base by having the fight there, not just for his own entertainment. Not saying everyone who likes UFC is a Trump supporter, but I believe he felt like, well, this is my reward for some of y'all backing me, and I want you to continue backing me. And I believe he was letting them know that he's with them, you know, and that he want to celebrate his birthday with them because some of them has been with him all the way, even for some negative policies he put into effect and some of the tactics he used, you know, to try to intimidate people. I believe that just shows his future plans as well. He want to use some of the same people, you know, to carry out some of his deeds in the future. I believe it's just more than just entertainment. It was a reward. You know, he wanted to show some of his backers. He felt like from a certain background that he's with him, and that in the future they should stay with him. He could have a bond with them and continue what he wanted to do in the future. Thank you. Appreciate it.
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12: There's no side that can justify to me killing innocent people.
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10: Keeping it real with the world's civil rights leader, the Reverend Al Sharpton.
12: Real, keeping it real. I am your host, Reverend Al Sharpton, and Antoine Seawright is riding with us as always to kick off the week on What's on Your Mind. Let's go to Spencer in Little Mountain, South Carolina. Spencer.
14: Hello, Al Sharpton. I'm doing good. Look, I just want to point this thing. Could I ask your co-host a direct question?
12: Yeah.
14: Your co-host is Antoine Seawright. Is correct. It all right, Reverend Al, if I asked him a question?
12: Yeah.
14: Okay, now listen to this. The question is, when our president and his personal lawyer, Todd Blanche, designed the fund to repay our country mistreated citizens. Now, here's the question, Seawright. Why didn't our black congressmen and our black senators and our black civil rights people, why didn't they come right back and attach the slavery victims of America? We would have rolled the back of this fund to find out where is our funds at. Everybody seemed like they done forgot this or whatever. So, Mr. Seawright, is what I just asked you, do it make sense, or are we going to go into a commercial?
15: Let me say this to you in a very simplified way. I appreciate the right question, because we don't have the power to do it. First of all, that was illegal because Congress controls the power of the purse. So when the president announced that, it was illegal. Unconstitutional. And when the Congress decided they were not going to do that because they were not going to reward insurrectionists and white supremacists, that was a bipartisan agreement. We had no ability to attach anything. The only thing we had the ability to do is fight against it, because you cannot govern if you do not win, and losers do not legislate. That's the short and simple answer. And even if we did have the ability, it would have been malpractice for us to attach to that fund, because guess who controls the power in Washington? Guess who would have controlled that money? And so we could attach whatever we want to, but it did not guarantee that our people were going to see a balance of that, because they got to decide, or would have gotten to decide, who sees the money.
12: Yeah, well, and the panel he was going to have to decide that reported directly to him. There was no kind of jurisprudence or legal mechanism to even pretend it was objective.
14: Okay, but look, let me just bring this up. And it's coming from a single elderly black man. You know, every once in a while, you have to open your mouth and start talking stuff. And your answer is out in the audience with people that normally don't even want to fight back. But it hits them and say, wait a minute. My congressman, my senator, civil rights leaders, they fighting for me. You hear what they just doing now? See, what you doing is making the package a fat woman. And people will start thinking. You know what I'm hearing now that's really sad? Is the fact, oh, Democrats got...
12: Wait, just a minute, Spencer. Making the package a fat woman, you got to explain. I don't know that expression. What that mean?
14: In other words, you got to make it to be noticed. See, that thing went by
12: so
14: fast.
12: Okay.
14: I
12: thought I was the older guy between me and Antoine. You pull one out, I ain't never heard, but go ahead.
14: Okay, but see, that's what you have to do sometime. Look at the guy, what is his name? Oh, I can't think of this guy's name. And I didn't know it. He was the one that was over a lot of funny stuff that would come on TV. Until lately, his timing, he waited. Now he's got a program now that emphasizes laughter and comedian. What is the guy? I can't think of his name. But anyway, he's got quite a program now. See, what you have to do a lot of times is wait back and just make sure that the fat woman eats. After a while, people got to notice. Then you come out with the proper timing. See, this is one element we could have went in on that, knowing darn well that we was going to lose. But guess what? The message had to snuck out there like a submarine. Oh, this is how they can come and get the money for non-white people on the suffering they did, us black folks. See? Nobody had thought about that.
12: Yeah, well, thank you for your call. I think there are all kinds of tactics, but it's all going to come down to, when it comes to government expenditures and budgets, on who's in charge, has the power, the majority in the House and the majority in the Senate, if you can get it, or who's in the White House. I mean, I think that we could go around the Mulberry Bush all we want. If we do not get up and organize and vote, we will not get any of what we're talking about, because they will legislate against it. It's really not a hard proposition. It's as simple as just saying this is one of the things. And, you know, I tell people all the time, I don't think voting solves all of the problems, but it solves enough of the problems that we must put all of our efforts in there. There is no one thing that's going to solve everything. But you can't even get started if you're not even part of the process. And they want you to stay out of the process. And I think that is what is so frustrating for some when people talk about I just don't think nothing will happen. And nothing will happen unless you get involved. These people are not going to drag you out to bed and give you justice and fairness. You got to get up and do something. Some of us will do a lot out there in the community, out there in the street, out there marching, big march, August 28th. But we organize now. All we ask you to do is go to your polling site and get in. and put in somebody to represent you and your interests. And I think that a lot of people are ducking that responsibility. Let's take a break and come back, line up more of these calls. 1-877-532-5797. 1-877-532-5797. Shopton, C-Wright. Be right back. Keeping it real.
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0: 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I'm your host, Reverend Al Sharpton, and we're back. 1-877-532-5797. 1-877-532-5797. Antoine Seawright is our co-host. 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
1: Hello.
0: Hello there.
1: Hey, how you doing?
0: I'm doing well.
1: Great. So I was calling, I'm thinking in reference to the last caller, I think we were maybe missing the point of what he was making. I think he was trying to say that even though we know that they're going to be, that we're not going to be eligible for any of that money, or they're going to tell us that we can't get it or whatever, we still should try. That way, it'll let the community know that the Democrats are trying to do something, that they can see what it is that we're trying to do, and they can actually see what the opposition is.
0: I think in terms of what money?
1: Well, in terms of him talking about making a request to go after the whole, the billion-dollar money, whatever the fund is called that he was trying, that Trump was trying to give for the insurrectionists. I think
0: the Democrats are trying to block the money. They're not trying to get that money for us. He's proposing that money for what he calls those that had been targeted by government. You're talking about under the Biden administration or under the Obama administration. So if the Democrats didn't block the money, it's not going to benefit us. And if they did not block the money, it would go through and none of us would get that anyway. It was clear what they said it was going. It was going to be decided by a panel he chose. And the Democrats and some Republicans objected to it, which is why they pulled the money back. It didn't hurt us at all.
1: No, he understands that. I believe he understands that. It's just the point of for us to be seen as saying we're owed something, and what are you going to do about it? We understand.
0: Yeah, but in order for us to say that you owe us something, that means we would have had to pass and let them get the money.
1: I mean, you can still just make a statement. You can still.
0: They did make that statement. They submitted. They made the statement as to why they wanted to block the money, because they did not feel it would be distributed fairly. And they had a couple of Republicans agreed with them, said it's unprincipled. But you cannot just sit there and let them pass it and then make the statement. They didn't have to make the statement after the fact. They made it before the fact and got enough to stop that payment as it was. Yeah, all right. Thank you for your call. Let's go to Andre J. in the Bronx, New York. Andre J., is that the Bronx? Andre, I don't know where y'all got the Bronx. Andre. Is Andre there? I don't hear anybody. Give me Keith in Atlanta then. Keith, you keeping it real with Al Sharpton? I don't hear Keith. Okay.
2: Good afternoon, Reverend Sharpton, and to your guest on the other side over there. The reason why I called, one of the things, I live here in Atlanta, and I had the opportunity to be at the Ambassador Andrew Young Unity Day of Action Summit. Yes, sir. Yes, sir. My wife and I both. And I must say, I was rather astonished. I was rather mystified, and I had a lot of gratitude, and it humbled me to my knees to see walking history when I saw Andrew Young. He sat about four seats in front of me. Yeah. And I also got to see all those mayors, including the current mayor, and I forgot who the speaker was, his name. He's a pastor as well. and I got the chance to, you know, we stayed through the whole thing. I was just enamored. I was. But that being said, it was also something brought up about the young people. Young people didn't get a chance to get a platform there that day. And for me, it's a microcosm of what's going on across the nation right now. And I say that because the thing about it is, I've been on Facebook and stuff like that. I know, you know, Facebook, social media, all that kind of stuff. And I'm noticing a pattern, reaching out to the young people and everything like that. And I'm asking, are they going to vote? And they're, most of them are, got both voters apathy or something going on. I don't know what that is, but the ones I speak to, I can't speak for all of them, of course. But the thing about it, and then I've talked to some of my nieces and nephews. I've talked to friends of the family and things of that nature, young people, people college age, people 18 and up. And a lot of them saying they might vote or they're going to vote. And some people, it doesn't matter, we vote anyway. This is something that needs to be addressed like yesterday. Maybe one of your callers can address it. Maybe your guy got on the line. Maybe you can address this. But we have got to reach out and talk to these young people. We got to see what the problem is.
0: Let me address it. I think, first of all, you're right that something needs to be dealt with. And I think that we need to put it in context. Fact of the matter is, when I was young and we had National Youth Movement, which had a lot of us, was around voting. I was Shirley Chisholm's youth director after I was Jesse Jackson's. Most youth didn't vote then. We have a huge huddle in youth department in National Action Network now in many of our 100-some-odd chapters. So there are many young people that are involved, and they have the same challenge that every generation had, and that is getting other young people in their generation to come forward. And I think you're right. That's why we go out of our way in our convention. You'll see it at the March, August 28th, to give a platform to young people. But don't ever think this is something new. There's been no generation that all the young people were involved. Even when we talk about the iconic civil rights days, most young blacks were not a member of SNCC. That was some students that made the sacrifice. And let me give you another clue. Most old folks ain't never been involved. The March on Washington in 1963, that A. Philip Randolph called, that Dr. King gave the I Have a Dream speech, unions and others helped organize that march, and they got 250,000 people. We only got a million-man march until 1995. We act like everybody was involved. It has never been that. It has always been those that are involved have to go out and try to get others. And I'm saying that not to excuse behavior, but to say that we need to know what we're up against. We up against our people always have been apathetic. You've got to try and bring with you what you got. It's almost like I'm a preacher, been preaching for decades. You got to preach your best sermon and hope two or three are joined at a time. But I think for us to act like we got to get everybody will discourage us, because you, Martin Luther King didn't have everybody. But we need to get enough to make a difference. How do you get that? By telling them you are not voting for anyone but yourself. The student loan debt you complained about, talk with young people have to deal with. Student loan debt, cost of living, getting paying rent with your friends, trying to get an apartment, trying to deal with get you a car. 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And some will come, but we need to address them and not be unrealistic about you gonna get all of them, because we ain't got all old folks. And we never have. But thank you for your call. We'll be right back. Keeping it real. Shopton. 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Be right back.
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1: I'm your host, Reverend Al Sharpton. And don't forget, you really don't want to miss this weekend on Politics Nation with Al Sharpton. I'll be live tomorrow, Saturday, and Sunday at 5 p.m. Eastern Time. Both nights, you really, really need to dig in. I'm going to have on Senator Cory Booker to break down what they're doing about Iran, as well as dealing with the issues of how we stop this legislation that allows Trump to get away with this $180 billion. What is the plan? We'll have on Congressman Glenn Ivey, and we'll have on Father Flager in Chicago, who's putting up a reward for who burnt that cross and put it on Grant Park, leading into Obama Library opening week. On Sunday, have the governor candidate, Democratic candidate for governor of South Carolina, Jermaine Johnson, a brother. A lot of people don't know a brother is running for that seat. I'm going to have Congresswoman Jennifer McClellan and Aaron Ford, who's running for governor in Nevada. And, of course, the one and only, I think one of the best sports writers and columnists in sports, Bill Roden, will be on to talk about the NBA Finals. And, you know, the NBA is playing tomorrow night after my show, so you ain't going to miss the show. I ain't going to miss it.

0: watching no cage fighting, but I will be with the Knicks. And also, don't forget, you that are in the New York area, you can tell everybody you heard I was stormed out. I couldn't get in Chicago. I will be at the rally in Harlem in the morning, 9 a.m. to 11 a.m. at the House of Justice meeting that has been now the last couple of months at the historic Mother AME Zion Church. And I'm very grateful that we've been able to get Mother AME Zion, 137th Street and 7th Avenue. And of course, we're just waiting on the city occupancy inspectors to finish. We'll be moving into our headquarters. But for now, meet me there in the morning. 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Don't miss the rally. And again, I emphasize, sign up for the march so you can get the information and you can get instructions. 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Let's get organized now. 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All right, Reverend Williams, what's happening at Saturday Action in Detroit?
1: 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We're organizing for the National March, and we're organizing for the Get the Vote Out between the primary in August and the general in November. So join us tomorrow, 10 a.m. at the historic King Solomon Baptist Church, 6114th Street in the city of Detroit.
0: All right. And I think that's wonderful. John McKinney is saying on on our message board, I celebrated my 31st and wedding anniversary day before yesterday, and I got a financial blessing occurred, a big piece of change. One of you guys on here said I would get blessed. I'm praying at sunrise. I think that's one of the, you know, I pray before sunrise. I get up every morning. Even though I got into the Washington Hotel late last night when I couldn't get to Chicago, get up before dawn, do my prayer and meditation. That is a blessed thing, McKinney. You're absolutely right. And he says, I like Patti LaBelle saying, I got a new attitude. And Iris Celestine Brozard is saying, greetings and salutations to you, and keeping it real, listening, viewing audience on this Waiting to Exhale Friday. Reverend Al Sharpton, my exhale is tied to your point on the division and cynicism in our community at large. That's right. Too much cynicism, Reverend Williams. I think we lost Reverend Williams. All right, let me go. Let me get the most impressive, irreversible, irreplaceable president of the Greater Cleveland Chapter of the National Action Network, Marcia McCoy.
2: Sister McCoy. Yes, sir. Can you hear me?
0: I hear you now, yes.
2: Yes, sir. Our Honorable Reverend Dr. Professor Al Sharpton and our Executive Director, where the Midwest is the best. I, along with our mule-carrying bishop, will deliver our Midwest region states, Illinois, Indiana, Iowa, Kansas, Michigan, Minnesota, Missouri, Nebraska, North Dakota, Ohio, South Dakota, and Wisconsin to the March on Washington, Friday,
0: right.
2: August 28th, Friday, as we join others for the No Tricks in 2026. Remember, in November, and the vote early, vote often, and vote always. Energetic, fire-inspired, motivation, no messages of hope that we will hear at the march. Bishop Cavanaugh.
3: Dr. Al Sharpton.
0: Yes, sir.
3: Dr. Charles Williams.
1: Yes, sir.

0: Oh, my mule, my brother.
1: I got you, Rev.
0: My brothers and my sisters, there is an old saying that says, power corrupts, and absolute power corrupts absolutely. Power instinctively has a way of impregnating the ego of a person so that they begin to believe that they cannot be brought down and experience defeat. I don't know if there is any more powerful organization in the struggle for justice, equality, and freedom than the National Action Network under the leadership of our illustrious and distinguished leader, the Reverend Dr. Al Sharpton. Say what you will or you want to, but this powerful leader commands significant decades of years on television and radio while leading an army of active freedom fighters who absolutely won't be denied. The dynamism of this collective mountainous power group has not enlarged the head size of this phenomenal powerhouse leader and not corrupted his head or his heart. Dr. Sharpton's humility remains intact, and his devotion to the struggle is unending. When leaders' massive narcissistic selfish interest, their ego exceeds their humbleness, they become a hindrance to their own cause. Move yourself and let the Lord direct your path. The Holy Bible teaches, humble yourself below the Lord, and he will raise you up. The Hitlers, the Trumps, and the Putins of the world don't win. They just get caught up in their own power-hungry ego and fade away into oblivion. But they that wait upon the Lord shall renew their strength and mount with wings as eagles, run and not be weary, walk and not faint. Convicted felon Donald J. Trump's lies, his chicanery, his racism and authoritarianism are they which will doom his presidency and decimate his legacy. Hatred, bigotry, and white supremacy are self-defeating and will ultimately crumble to the ground just like Trumpism. There are some eternal verities embedded and encapsulated in the bowels of the universe that don't change regardless of the circumstances of the situation. Power does not overcome righteousness. Bullies don't go unpunished. Wrong does not win in the end. Lies don't outlive the truth. Evil will never ultimately prevail over righteousness. Truth crushed to the earth will rise again. Might does not make things right, and boos are not cheers. The arc of the universe is long, but it bends toward justice. And to all those who are trying to take democracy back through the darkness of slavery, authoritarianism will not succeed. However, darkness will never outshine the light of justice, equality, and freedom. Without steadfast, phenomenal leader of the National Action Network, the Reverend Dr. Al Sharpton, propitiatory magnetism and magnitude for developing and executing the necessary means to overcome this darkness, we will and we shall overcome. All we have to do is believe in our hearts that we shall overcome someday. Thank you, Doctor.
2: All right. Thank you to Bishop Cavendish. Thank you to Marcia McCoy, Cleveland, Greater Cleveland Chapter, Nan. Thank you, Reverend Dr. Charles Williams. Let me thank all of you that called in, listened in, you that called in and couldn't get through, you that hung in with me through the technical difficulties. I appreciate you the most. And as we go in this weekend, remember, whatever you do, wherever you go,
3: keeping it real,
2: however you feel, tell somebody, tell anybody, tell everybody that Reverend Al told you personally, keep it real. Keep it real.
3: Keep it real.
2: Keep it real. I'll talk to you Monday.
3: Keep it real. Keep it real.
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2: WERE AM traffic, light to moderate traffic as you make your way westbound 480 from 71 to Great Northern Boulevard. Westbound 490 from 77 to 90, no major delays to report. Southbound 71 from downtown to Snow Road, looking at a 10-minute drive there. Your weather forecast for today, breezy, otherwise a mix of sun and clouds, a high of 78. Tonight, breezy, cloudy with a thunderstorm, a low of 60. Right now, 60 degrees. I'm Alan Schley with News Talk 1490, WERE AM, the People Station, online at newstalkcleveland.com.
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the morning show. Hey, Donna Lawrence back to Eden. Hope y'all enjoyed that right there. Let's get into some more praise right there. Here's Yolanda Adams in the midst of it all. Fix my morning show.

0: hope y'all enjoyed that, y'all. God is.
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1: 14 after the hour, y'all, front page right here. Alfreda's, good morning.
3: Good morning, Ricky. It's Tuesday, June 16th. Here's what's going on in the news. 8 people are believed dead after a U.S. Air Force B-52 bomber crashed shortly after takeoff at Edwards Air Force Base in California yesterday. It was during a routine test mission. Emergency crews responded, but officials described the crash as not survivable. The cause is now under investigation. In other news, Ricky, people are still talking about that UFC fight on the White House lawn. Not because it was a great and honorable way to celebrate our country's 250th birthday, but because it had all the energy of a political rally, a county fair, and a monster truck show all at the same time. And it all happened on federal property. But the moment getting the most attention came from UFC fighter Josh Hokit. In his post-fight interview, instead of talking about inflation, conflicts overseas, or maybe even making a plea for the real release of the Epstein files, Hogan looked into the camera and said this.
4: And lastly, Michelle Obama is a man. Am I right, America?
1: His mother's a man.
3: Oh my gosh. I mean, the comment has drawn, of course, public criticism from conservatives and liberals alike. Meanwhile, the Obamas are living their graceful, unbothered lives. The Obama Presidential Center just unveiled the first official painted portrait of Barack and Michelle together. It's a beautiful layered piece honoring their journey, their legacy, and their Chicago roots. It opens to the public on Juneteenth. That's Friday. Because, of course, the Obamas know how to make history look effortless. Rock T is out, so I got a quick look at sports. Falcons edge rusher James Pierce Jr. is back in the building this week, even with serious legal trouble still hanging over him. ESPN says he is expected at mandatory minicamp after being away from the facility since his February arrest. You remember, he's accused of ramming his car into WNBA player Rekia Jackson's vehicle. So, yeah, this is not exactly a quiet return to practice. And the Jets are making sure the middle of their offensive line stays locked down. Joe Tippmann just landed a 4-year, $62 million extension with $31 million guaranteed. Not bad for a guy who was heading into the final year of his rookie deal. If you miss any part of the show, make sure you check it out on the Ricky Smiley Morning Show podcast, available wherever you get your podcasts. 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
12: 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Eastbound 90 before Route 611, an accident blocks your left lane. Disabled vehicle blocks northbound 77, the off-ramp to westbound 76. Eastbound 480, the on-ramp from Ridge Road, that on-ramp closed for repair. Weather forecast for today. Breezy this morning, otherwise a mix of sun and clouds, a high of 78. Tonight, breezy, cloudy with a thunderstorm, a low of 60. Right now, 60 degrees. 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
16: WERE AM Traffic. Northbound 77, the off-ramp to westbound 76. A disabled vehicle blocks that off-ramp. An accident blocks eastbound 90 before Route 611. Your left lane blocked. Traffic stop and go from Detroit Road. Your on-ramp closed for repair eastbound 480. The on-ramp from Ridge Road. Weather forecast for today. Breezy this morning. Otherwise, a mix of sun and clouds. A high of 78. Tonight, breezy and cloudy with a thunderstorm. A low of 60. Right now, 59 degrees. 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
1: 1490 WERE traffic.
2: WERE AM traffic. Watch for an accident blocking eastbound 90 after West Boulevard. Your left lane is blocked. Westbound 480, a crash before the Jennings Freeway. Your right shoulder blocked. Heavy traffic northbound 71 between West 25th Street and 90. Slow go eastbound 490 between West 7th Street and East 55th Street. Eastbound 90 at West 14th Street, a slow go there. Disabled vehicle in the cleanup, southbound 71 at West 150th Street. Weather forecast for today. Breezy this morning, otherwise a mix of sun and clouds, a high of 78. Tonight, breezy, cloudy with a thunderstorm, a low of 60. Right now, 59 degrees. 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

0: the turbulent 60s. Politicians divide, uproar, turmoil, violence in the street, rioting in our city, King, Kennedy, others assassinated, bad economy. I'm 20 years old, standing in Vietnam Army, witnessed the Glenville riot. Our people was catching hell, many of us is still catching hell, but I'm optimistic. Unity helped us survive that era, and unity will help us survive now. Oh, the hot talk show, Real Talk, 5 p.m. every Sunday, 1490 WERE, the Art McCoy University Country Music Radio Show.
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10: 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Toby, isn't your sister doing a nice job as a new driver?
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0: Listen, hey, we got the one and only Bakari Sellers. We're going to be talking about politics in America up next. You do not want to miss that, y'all. It's 17 minutes after the hour, Ricky Smiley Morning Show.
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16: 1490 WERE Traffic.
7: WERE AM Traffic. An accident blocked your right shoulder westbound 480 before the Jennings Freeway. Northbound Route 8 at Glenwood Avenue, an accident blocked your left lane. Traffic stop and go from Central Interchange. Heavy traffic northbound 71 between West 25th Street and 90. A slow go eastbound 490 between West 7th Street and East 55th Street. Heavy traffic eastbound 90 at West 14th Street. Weather forecast for today. Breezy this morning, otherwise a mix of sun and clouds, a high of 78. Tonight, breezy, cloudy with the storm, a low of 60. Right now, 63 degrees. I'm Ashley on News Talk 1490, WERE AM, the People Station, online at newstalkcleveland.com.
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1: WERE AM traffic, a slow go northbound 77, the off-ramp to westbound 480. Westbound 480 before the Jennings Freeway, an accident blocks your right shoulder. Expect slowdowns as you make your way northbound 71 between West 25th Street and 90. Heavy traffic eastbound 490 between West 7th Street and East 55th Street, eastbound 90 at West 14th Street, a slow go there. Weather forecast for today: breezy this morning, otherwise a mix of sun and clouds, a high of 78. Tonight, breezy, cloudy with a thunderstorm, a low of 60. Right now, 63 degrees. 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
4: All right, y'all, we're talking to CNN political analyst Bakari Sellers this morning, man. Thank you so much for joining us. We really appreciate it. And, man, let's talk about, continue the conversation about the importance of voting. When people say that I'm not voting unless I get something, how do you help them understand that not voting is still a political choice, and one can work against themselves in their community?
5: So, look, I think that's twofold. I mean, the first thing is, tangibly, we're seeing, when I make the statement that we have less rights, for example, some people will ask the question, what do you mean? And let's take the Voting Rights Act, for example. What people fought for on the Edmund Pettus Bridge in 1964-65. And they have completely gutted the Voting Rights Act to the point where you're seeing people who look like you no longer have seats in Congress, who share your same lived experience, no longer have seats in Congress. And so what that means is that they are diluting and taking away our voting power, something that we fought extremely hard for. So if you do not participate in the process, these things will continue to happen. Now, on the flip side, this is what

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1: It's Monday, June 15th, Black Music History Month. Do you know what time it is? It's Al Sharpton's time. And for the next 3 hours, it's time to put aside all pretenses, deception, denial, or fronting. The time has come to keep it real on Keeping It Real with Reverend Al Sharpton. A very good afternoon to you all across the country. 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Welcome to those listening on Sirius XM, Channel 126, The Urban View, where talk empowers and becomes action. I'm coming to you live from our National Action Network corporate headquarters in New York for the next 3 hours. You can call in. It is Hot Button Monday. Whatever's on your mind, whatever's in your heart, all you have to do is call us at 1-877-532-5797. 1-877-532-5797. And you can express yourself and be heard nationwide, every state and region of the country and places around the world. 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I see the mayor's already on the message board. Mayor Rodney Jones at Queensbridge Houses, Queens, says it's Hot Button Monday. Yes, it is, Mr. Mayor. I see Robert Francis Jackson saying, I love his broadcast and Reverend Al for mayor. No, I'm not running for mayor. We got a mayor. Rodney Jones is the mayor. But thank you for the thought. Who's this? Laurie Jones says, hello, Reverend Sharpton. Well, hello, Laurie Jones. Denise Stephanie says, good morning. And Grace Jen, good morning. And Missy, good morning. No, good afternoon. And Shannon says, the UFC fighter who disrespected Mrs. Obama can go to hell. Well, Shannon, I agree with you. Let me say in regards to the news, I think that the desecration of the South Lawn of the White House to have this cage fight, and the right wing got on me because I said it reminded me of when they'd have the slave masters watch slaves fight, or when they'd have animals fight until somebody died. But that's what it reminded me of, a cage. I used to go to boxing matches. And I thought they were kind of out there, but a cage and fight and stand in front of Lincoln Memorial like some rowdies in the street, and the federal taxpayers paying for this. Oh yeah, I know that the wrestling company and all them put up money, and this one put up money. But the grounds was paid for by the federal government, the security and the restoring of the grounds today invested a whole lot of money in the name of Flag Day, when everybody knows it was the president's birthday party. Now, he has the right, let me defend that. He has the right to have his celebrate his birthday any way he wants, including violent matches that I think is not exactly what I would call my pleasure. But he doesn't have the right to do it on federal property. And he doesn't have the right to do it where it incurs federal expenses in terms of security and all of that. We paid in part for that party. And then as she wrote on the message, as I read, to have one of them insult Mrs. Obama, question her gender. And I've not heard one leader in the Republican Party, one spokesperson for the administration say, wait a minute, this guy was a guest there to fight to call Ms. Obama her name on federal property. We do not agree with, we denounce. There is no decency in these people. I fought, bro, Mr. Trump, 40, 45 years from when he was found guilty of housing discrimination in New York through Central Park 5 till now. But I would not call his wife a man. I mean, there's a level of self-respect. It's not even me respecting her, and I do. I respect anybody. But I respect myself that I would not stoop that low. And if somebody did it in my presence, I would denounce that. I'd say, wait a minute, I may disagree with them politically, but don't say that. And if you're going to say it, don't say it around me. And certainly don't say it if you're a guest of mine. But that is the kind of low level in terms of behavior and what is been normalized by this White House. Same time while this is going on, they say that they've reached a framework of a deal between the United States and Iran to end the war and to reopen the Strait of Hormuz. Now, President Trump and Iranian officials and Pakistani Prime Minister Sharif announced an agreement to immediately and permanently end military operations, remove the U.S. naval blockade, and reopen the Straits of Hormuz. A formal signing is scheduled for Friday. Well, I don't know why they had to wait till Friday, but they say they're going to do it in Switzerland. Now, the reported deal includes nuclear sanctions and reconstruction provisions. The reported 14-point memorandum calls for Iran to reaffirm that it will not produce nuclear weapons, the gradual lifting of oil and financial sanctions, and the unfreezing of an estimated $24 billion in Iranian funds and reconstruction assistance. Wait a minute. I thought he attacked Obama saying Obama paid ransom. He's giving them $24 billion on their word that they won't do something. Not that they got to hand over the uranium or other minerals or subject to certain inspections. He's just going to take the word for it. And they're going to go ahead and open the Strait of Hormuz. I heard him last night, because I had to do breaking news in the middle of my show, on it, saying that he's opening the Strait of Hormuz. He can't open it. They've got to open it. You don't have it, Mr. President. So let's talk about that. Former President Obama said the United States must seriously deal with the economic cost and examine the human and economic cost of military action, emphasizing that decisions involving war should never be made casually. And he also defended his nuclear agreement arguing that the new U.S.-Iran agreement is unlikely to be substantially different or significant improvement over the 2015 nuclear deal he negotiated. And I think that there's no question about it. Just look at what happened. Now, NBC News say that according to NBC News' poll, Democrats hold a 5-point edge over GOP in the midterms, meaning right now, according to the NBC poll, the Democrats can win the Congress. Now, that does not mean you should relax. That means you better get even more energized, because that means that the other side knows that they can now lose. So they're going to play every trick in the book and get everybody that they can out to vote, meaning we've got the double efforts. Not for the Democrats, but for those that are running, and they're mostly in the Democratic line. That's going to be for voting rights, ending the redistricting, dealing with affordability, dealing with criminal justice level playing field. That's who we got to vote for. Are you voting for the Democrats, Reverend? I'm voting for me, my family. And if the Democrats got the best policy for that, then I'm voting for the Democrat. If the Republicans got the best policies for that, tell me what they are, I'll vote for that. People vote for themselves. Question is not, are you on this guy's side or that lady's side? No, are you on your own side? And we don't, in some cases, too many cases, vote on our own side. So let's talk about a hot button Monday. I'm anxious to hear what you got to say about all of this. 1-877-532-5797. And of course, you can go to the message board at nationalactionnetwork.net. Let's take a break and come right back and get in it. Keeping it real. Shopton. Be right back.

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4: It's Sybil Wilkes with What We Need to Know. Primary elections are underway today in Oklahoma and the District of Columbia, alongside highly anticipated runoff races in Georgia and Alabama. Georgia voters are heading back to the polls to finalize the Republican challengers who will face the Democrat Senator John Ossoff and Democratic gubernatorial nominee Keisha Lance Bottoms this November. A federal judge in Boston ordered the Trump administration to reinstall national park exhibits and signs detailing slavery and climate change within the next 21 days. The preliminary injunction follows lawsuits from historians and conservationists who accuse the Department of the Interior of actively censoring and sanitizing American history. This ruling directly pushes back on a 2025 executive order targeting what the White House previously labeled a divisive revisionist movement. I'm Sybil Wilkes. 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
9: It's Sybil Wilkes with what we need to know. Primary elections are underway today in Oklahoma and the District of Columbia, alongside highly anticipated runoff races in Georgia and Alabama. Georgia voters are heading back to the polls to finalize the Republican challengers who will face the Democrat Senator John Ossoff and Democratic gubernatorial nominee Keisha Lance Bottoms this November. A federal judge in Boston ordered the Trump administration to reinstall national park exhibits and signs detailing slavery and climate change within the next 21 days. The preliminary injunction follows lawsuits from historians and conservationists who accuse the Department of the Interior of actively censoring and sanitizing American history. This ruling directly pushes back on a 2025 executive order targeting what the White House previously labeled a divisive revisionist movement. I'm Sybil Wilkes. Be informed, be empowered.

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0: 1-877-532-5797. 1-877-532-5797. 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Real Justin Ray Alinea is saying, morning greetings from the West Coast, San Francisco Bay Area, Reverend Sharpton, sir, and everyone in the chat. Congratulations to the New York Knicks team. Yes, absolutely. They deserve congratulations. They pulled it out. They became the NBA champions. First time the Knicks has had a championship in 53 years. And they went nuts out here that night. Some got in trouble. But very exciting. I think they're having the parade on Thursday. And I'll be in Chicago for the opening of the Obama Presidential Center. So I won't make the parade, but I'm glad I made one of the nights to see them. And it is a lot of congratulations. A good spirit. I've not seen New Yorkers this enthused and united in a long time. Even when I went to the game and all that, all of the people that you would think were from the suburbs and look older white was shaking hands. Reverend Mal, I said, oh, everybody's trying to be nice. But they did boo Donald Trump. They booed him badly. But I'm glad to see that spirit. We should have that around other than sports events. All right, let's go to phones. Hot Button Monday. Let me start in Chicago. This is good. I always get blessed when I start the week off with my dear friend from Chicago, the beloved Miss Eunice. Miss Eunice, you're keeping it real with Al Sharpton.
1: Good afternoon, Rev. It's good to see you. I mean, hear you, but I missed you on Saturday. But I only thing understand things happen.
0: Yeah, I went and flew to speak at the National Ministers Conference in Hampton. They had many thousands there, and then they closed the airport in Hohe. I couldn't get out Friday night. Then we drove all the way to D.C., couldn't get out that morning, so I just couldn't get to Chicago. But I talked to Yousef last night, and so I sent a tape. It was bad. I really wanted to be there.
1: Sure, I understand. You know, Ramp is what's on my mind. Do you mean to tell me the $60 million it cost to put on that show last night is going to be at the taxpayers' expense that
0: that's
1: Trump
0: correct.
1: Put on this? That is ridiculous. I mean, he goes from bad to worse, and you have the congressmen that are worse than him because they sit there and rubber stamp everything that this man does. And I don't know where it's going to lead, but something's got to give, and we got to get out and vote. So I won't talk to you, Rev, for about a week. I'm going to Ocho Rios for my great-granddaughter's wedding.
0: Oh, great-granddaughter's wedding. Well, congratulations, and you enjoy
1: yes.
0: yourself. You deserve
1: it. And we're
0: that.
1: Going to celebrate my 93rd birthday also while I'm there.
0: You deserve that, too. Tell them I applaud them for celebrating your 93 years, that you mean more than you know.
1: Yeah, I just had to be there. So I'm not going as you guess you are. I'll pack your luggage. All
0: yeah,
1: right,
0: good.
1: And thank you, Rev, and I'll talk to you in about a week, and God bless you.
0: All right, God bless you. Travel safe.
1: Sure.
0: Bye-bye. All right. Happiness Donuts is saying on the message board, Spike Lee deserves a ring. He does. Spike sweated and worked just as hard at courtside as they did on the court. So, yeah, they should give him a ring. I totally agree. Let's go to Jacob in Philadelphia. WURD, the word. Jacob.
2: 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Man, I congratulate New York, even though they spanked us and swept us under the rug. You know, but that was good basketball. And it, you know, Rev, it shows you when you work as a team, right? It's team. It's no eyes in team, no big, you know, everybody was there scraping. And when they came back, I knew they weren't going to be denied when they came back after they were down 29 at halftime. And they came back and won that game. I said, what McFadden and Whitehead would say, God rest their soul, ain't no stopping them now. So, you know, anything in their way, they was getting ready to get through it. But, you know, Reverend Al, is this America that the majority of Americans want, this ugly racism that we saw last night on the White House lawn, you know, and it wasn't even, you know, just let go just like it was, you know, they laughed at. I mean, the deep racism and the ugliness, right? Excuse me, a white supremacy. And I say any supremacy is ugly because we all human beings, right? But I got a question for you, Rare. Why is every time somebody trying to make peace in the Middle East, you got old Netanyahu out over there that'll do something just nasty and dirty to try to throw a wrench, a monkey wrench, in the peace thing? Don't he understand that Palestine is going to be here? That they, you know, you can't be talking about Palestine doesn't have a right to exist. What are you talking about? Are you kidding me? You know, so that arrogance that he showed. And I said earlier, I know that the Jewish people can do better than a not Netanyahu, you know, and I'm just saying, you know, but every time. And then he's arrogant when somebody asks him to stop doing it. Oh, Israel, we'll do what we want to do. Nobody tells us what to do. I say, yeah, well, that's cool. But just don't do it with American taxpayers' money, okay? And we should stop bankrolling stuff like that. What you say, Rev?
0: I think you're absolutely right. You cannot bankroll something unless you are in agreement with it and partisan to it. I mean, and we are allowing them to take tax dollars, other dollars, and finance brutal sports for the entertainment of the president while gas prices and groceries are skyrocketing because of this president's engagement in a war that was unnecessary and unjustified, and he's coming out with less than what he went in. It is absolutely outrageous. But we picking up the tab, and we ain't even mad about it.
2: And you know, you always hear Americans talk about welfare cases, right? Look at the welfare case that the Israel is. How much money goes to Israel every year, and you'll see what welfare cases look like. You know, we need to wake up and don't be asleep like they want you to be. And woke is not a bad thing. All of the scriptures tell even the dead to wake up. Right, Rev?
0: It's in the book. And I think you're right. Thank you again for your call. Let me go to James Mitchell. Says Trump once mulled suspending the writ of habeas corpus for the undocumented. Only three presidents in U.S. history have suspended this constitutional right: Abraham Lincoln, FDR, and George W. Bush. And James is correct. And it did come out. I think it's in Maggie Haberman's book that's getting ready to come out, that they reported and confirmed that he had absolutely entertained that he wanted to suspend that habeas corpus. I see that Rodney Jones is reposting Pauline McCullough saying that I have a notebook with potential stock options and SpaceX is one of them. I would have purchased stock in SpaceX before they went public on 6/12/26. I might be a millionaire. Oh yeah, they was giving all kind of tips and all kind of playing games and all kind of. Did you see where Trump had bought some stock and the companies involved in the UFC fights? and then announce it and it went up, any other president, they'd have had him in front of a congressional hearing or somewhere else. If that ain't self-dealing, I don't know what is. Let's take a break. Be right back. It's Hot Button Monday. Let's get it on. Shopton. I need some Black Music History Month people to tell me. We've done our figures. We've done the songs. But I want you to tell me your top. We got mostly male artists. I want your top female. Top female Black music sheroes. Not just heroes. Give me sheroes only today. We'll be right back. Keeping it real. Shopton. Be right back.

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It's Hot Button Monday. Whatever's on your heart, whatever's in your mind, share it with us. That's what Hot Button Monday is all about. 1-877-532-5797. 1-877-532-5797. And of course, you can go and send us a message on the message board. Pamela Edgar is saying on the message board, Reverend Al Sharpton, I really enjoyed the Saturday Action Rally on YouTube this weekend. Thank you for putting the Politics Nation shows on YouTube also. Keep on keeping us informed. I'm glad that you're on YouTube, Pamela, and watching a lot of, we had several thousand that watched us Saturday at the Saturday rally, and of course, a Politics Nation. Those that didn't watch it on TV can watch it on YouTube. I get the ratings tomorrow, but last week we beat CNN and everybody. And it's not even about just me boasting. It's about keeping our information out there. Pauline McCullough says, Shirley Caesar, Billie Holiday, and Etta James, Juneteenth celebration on Friday. I will be wearing my Juneteenth shirt on my job this week, Lord's will. Go ahead, Pauline, wear that Juneteenth shirt. I am with you on that, and I love your choices. Shirley Caesar, who I know well, great gospel singer, Billie Holiday in a class by herself, and Etta James. And I didn't get as much publicity as others and should have, but I preached Etta James's funeral. I preached her funeral in Los Angeles. I only met her a few times. She came and did some shows with James Brown when I was out there with James Brown a couple of weekends. She was there, and I met her one other time. But when she passed, her son asked me, would I do the eulogy at her funeral? And I said, absolutely. I knew as an artist. Most of the artists that I've done funerals for, I knew them well. But I knew her because my mama used to play, what they used to say, the rims off a 33 RPA a record, Etta James, at last. And certainly Shirley Caesar, I've known for 30, 40 years. Every time we've asked her to do something, she was there. A real giant gospel singer, and she is as serious about the word as she sings about it. And of course, I don't have to even tell you, Billie Holiday, Lady Holiday, is in a class by herself. Let me say, by way of announcements, don't forget, watch Politics Nation, as we just said, every Saturday and Sunday, 5 p.m. Eastern Time on MS Now. And this weekend, I told you, I'm not playing. I had in studio Senator Cory Booker. Then I had Congresswoman McClellan from Virginia.

And I had the, they raided, the feds raided a voter registration and voter rights group. And I had them right on the TV. I tell you, I get the senators, the governors, the people that matter. So make sure you don't miss it. And of course, this weekend, Juneteenth weekend, it's going to be extraordinary. So make sure you're there. I'm going Thursday to the Obama Library, the invitation stuff, only stuff. It opens Friday, but he's having an invite only Thursday. I'm going then coming right back in to New York. So I'm here for Juneteenth to do the show, this show, and get ready for Saturday and Sunday. And we'll have some special guests on for Juneteenth weekend. Don't forget, watch it 5 p.m. Eastern time on MS Now. Also, the Saturday Action Rally, like she said, watch it every Saturday morning at 9 to 11. And you that are in the New York, New Jersey, Connecticut area, you can attend it at Mother AME Zion Church, 137th and Lenox. And we've been there the last couple of the 3 months while they are getting ready our headquarters that we purchased, National Action Network, with the help of some of you out there. I've asked 100,000 people to give $500 or more, and some are still giving. And we have to have the certificate of occupancy so you can have over a certain amount of people in the building, so that other than that, we'd be already in the building. We've already got the auditorium and all that done, so we're ready to go as soon as we get that certificate. But those that have given their $500, I told them to be at the rally Saturday, and I'm going to transport them over and let them at 5 or 10 at a time view the whole building, since they were responsive to me saying I need to raise this money, and I want them to see where their money went, even while before we can do the rally. So if you're one of them on the list, make sure you're at the rally Saturday, and we'll transport you over to see the building and bring you right back to Mother Amy Zion, 9 to 11 on Saturday at 137th Street and Lenox Avenue. And, of course, people are signing up. We've got a good, healthy list, but nowhere near what we need for the march, the big march on Washington, August 28th. I want to bring tens of thousands to Washington, not to commemorate the march of 63, August 28th, 63, but to continue and to fight to preserve what that march led to. That march led to the Civil Rights Act of 64. That march led to the Voting Rights Act of 65. Well, we are in 26, and they are taking back the Civil Rights Act dealing with discrimination by killing DEI. They're taking back voting rights by the Supreme Court gutting out Section 2. We need to be there, and I want you there to be a part of it. And I think that it is imperative that you sign up at www.nationalactionnetwork.net and say, Reverend Al, I'm going to come to the march. I want to come. Is there buses leaving near me? Or I got people, I think I can organize a bus. Can y'all help me get one? Sign up. Tell us what you need us to do, or what you want us to know, and I want you there. And I think that we will appreciate that. I'm reading on the message board, SC English is saying, good evening, Reverend Sharpton. Thank you for enlightening us about our history, especially those of us that does not read. I have followed you since you were a young man. I never miss Politics Nation. I pray God keep blessing you to do what you do best. Well, I appreciate that, Essie. I'm a guy, they put on the live stream, people stopped me in the airport in Norfolk, Virginia, other day,
And people say, I just want to encourage you. I know you don't get that all the time. I say, I need all encouragement I can get. These right wingers get on Fox and all that to tell their lie they can. It means something to at least hear people appreciate some of the work. You don't take for granted that any of us in public life, especially those of us fighting this climate and this administration, don't appreciate people showing their appreciation. And Pauline McCullough is saying, happy birthday, Miss Eunice. Congratulations on your great-granddaughter's wedding. May God bless her in her marriage, her husband as well. Isn't that nice? We have some really nice people in our listening audience. Let me see if I can get one more before I go to break. Let me go to Ira in Watt. No, let's go to break. I'll come back, Ira. They say I ain't got enough time. Come right back to you. Keeping it real. Shopton. Be right back.

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5: Reverend Al Sharpton joined the growing chorus of voices demanding accountability in Jordan Neely's death, drawing attention to two other men who appeared to have played a role in restraining the 30-year-old.

0: Keeping it real. I am your host, Reverend Al Shopton. This Monday, June the 15th, Black Music History Month continues so much to talk about. But let me bring in our co-host that kicks off the week for us every week, puts us on the right track, and gives us the right information. Of course, I'm talking about Democratic strategist and founder and CEO of Blueprint Strategy, LLC, Brother Antoine Seawright. How you doing, Antoine?
1: Good to be with you as always, Reverend Al. It's hot and it's a heavy Monday.
0: It is definitely that. Let me get your take. I've already said it on this show and certainly last night on Politics Nation. But let me get your take on this supposed agreement, MOU, a memorandum of understanding between Iran, the United States, and Pakistan. Whether you think it is real and what do you think it will mean? I've already said first of all, I don't understand why this takes till Friday to sign, so anything could happen. But secondly, I don't see where we ended up any better than we were before we went in and lost American soldiers. And a fact, I think we're off worse. He criticized Obama about money to Iran, and they're forgiven debt that is more than what Obama did. I was on Morning Joe this morning with Senator Warnock from Georgia. We were talking about this. I think that even the most politically uninformed Trump supporter should see that we lost lives, gas prices skyrocketed, and we got less than nothing. What's your view, Antoine?
1: Well, Rev, a couple things. First of all, I think it's premature for anyone to say that this is a good deal because they do not know the texture of the deal. So that's the one. Number two, and I said to Trump supporters who are already taking victory laps, two is not a deal until both parties sign the deal. We have not seen that, nor have we seen text on the deal. I think that we all agree this war was a mistake and it needed to end ASAP. The fact of the matter is we're not better off today than we were under the Obama 2015 Iran war agreement. The difference is $88 billion war that we've had over the past 100 some odd days. Gas prices, fertilizer, goods, and services are all skyrocketing. I think getting the Strait of Hormuz open is the most important outcome of this memorandum of understanding. But we should also know the Strait was open before the war. Now we're essentially paying Iran to say, we bombed you for $88 billion. Now we're going to give you $300 billion to rebuild you for the $88 billion bombing that we did. As relates to the nuclear issues of this, there's really no agreement if you look at the issue on the whole, other than to negotiate over the HEU stockpile and the enrichment moratorium, which Barack Obama had already done. Iran is smart enough to know how to drag these negotiations out. And so it could be two or three administrations before we even get to some sense of if this agreement works. The bottom line is the Trump administration hoodwinked us all because he wanted to pick a fight with Barack Obama on who's the better person to do a deal with a foreign country. In the end, it cost us more for this deal than it ever did for Barack Obama. And America, America was safer under the terms of the Obama agreement than they are now.
0: The even the outlining of the deal, we don't know, as I stated last night, and you in effect said today. But even before we even get to the text of the deal, we don't even know if they're going to sign a deal because they kicked the can down to Friday. Trump is in France at the G7 conference. Knowing him, he may say something and blow up something because they are discussing Ukraine and other things that could blow everything out of the water because he's liable to say anything at any point that can undo whatever is done if he's woke. And we hope he ain't sleeping through the conference. But go ahead.
1: And Reb, one of the other things is that Netanyahu wants this war to continue.
0: Well, he wants to stay out of jail. Netanyahu doesn't want anything that will fast track his trial and go to jail. There's no question about that.
1: And the difference is in this agreement and the Obama 2015 agreement is that at least Barack Obama and Netanyahu were on the same page about the agreement. But Netanyahu and Israel have not agreed to this because it's in their best interest for this war to continue.
0: That's right. And you saw last night, because the news broke while I was live on the air, so I broke the news for MS Now. And then you had to wait on Iran to even give a statement, because first Trump broke it, and then the Pakistanians broke it. Later, Iran did. Israel has not said anything yet, because they want this war to continue. Clearly, that is what Netanyahu wants. Let's take a break. Be right back. I'm opening up the phones. 1-877-532-5797. 1-877-532-5797. James Mitchell said, why has Trump remained silent on that vulgar slur about Mrs. Obama? Silence in many cases is a form of approval. It's not in many cases. In this case, Trump got something to say about everything. He knows very well that this statement was made, and he's letting it linger out there. I would never condone anybody saying that about Melania Trump. You don't do that to a first lady because you disagree politically. But that's as ugly and as my mama used to say, low down these people are. And he is for not condemning them immediately. Let's take a break. Be right back. It's Keeping It Real. Hot Button Monday. Shopton. C-Right. Be right back.
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0: Shopton, Antoine Seabed is our co-host. If I go to the phones and switch gears here, Antoine, there are two races in Florida I would like your commentary on. We see the seat vacated by Congresswoman Frederica Wilson, and we see the other seat that has been part of the redistricting, where you have four black candidates and Deborah Wasserman Schultz. Big story in today's New York Times about how people are saying it's a black seat. Schultz shouldn't run and take the seat. She's saying she's done things in that district. She served in the Congress and done exemplary jobs. She was loyal to Hakeem Jeffries getting to be minority leader. And others are saying that if the four blacks don't bring it down to one, she'll win, not because of anything other than they split all the vote up. How do you read both these districts? There's not the conflict in Frederica's district, but it's the redrawn district that drew out Wasserman's old district.
1: Wilson district, and first of all, I want to say, because I know she frequently listens to this program, Rep, so congratulations to you on your retirement. You have served Florida, you have served the country, you served the CDC well, and we're going to miss your hats in and around CDC world. But I'll say that I am publicly and on record for supporting my longtime friend, State Senator Sherman Jones, the Senate Minority Leader down in Florida, former DNC member, was a co-chair for Joe Biden's 2020 campaign, has been one heck of an advocate, son of a minister or preacher down in Florida. I think you all, you know him well too, Reb, a member of the LGBTQ plus community. And Sherman and I go all the way back to 2011, 2012, when we both graduated from the Congressional Black Caucus Political Institute together. An institute that Jim Clyburn and Bennett Thompson started to train young black political leaders for office of the BBB campaign. So he's my longtime friend. I'm proud that he is in this race. I know many people in Frederica Wilson's world is supporting him. I know many leaders in the State Baptist Association and the AME Church world supporting him. And I look forward to a spirit of race, however that plays out. On the Florida 20 seat, I would just say this. Consolidation helps us maximize black participation. I think the leaders are going to have to get together and decide on their candidate, because what you said is true. If they do not maximize the potential and settle on one candidate, the vote can easily split, and we could run into an even more severe crisis in terms of our numbers in the Congressional Black Caucus. This is no disrespect and no slap to Congresswoman Deborah Wasserman Schultz, who is a friend and who I truly respect. But at the end of the day, we're seeing shrinkage as it relates to the Congressional Black Caucus. And we need to expand our voices, because we've always been lesser than when it comes to numbers on the whole in American politics and in Democratic politics. And the only way we're going to be able to retain and maintain our power and our presence is by having reflective representation in the Congress with those who look like us.
0: All right. Let us go to the phones. Let us go to Ira in Washington, D.C. WOL, Ira, you're keeping it real with Shopton and C-Rack.
2: Yeah, good evening, Reverend Shopton and Dr. C-Rack. Thanks for taking my call. I'm going to keep it under my 5 minutes if I can. I just had an article that I had, you know, ran across last night, and it was in reference to this place called La Cage Seafood Kitchen and Bar. It's in Prince George's County, Camp Springs, and they got a place in D.C. And what it is, this was a successful, I guess she's a Latino. She's a Cajun Latin fusion concept person. She's been doing this for 10 years, and she has leases with some of these places like downtown D.C. and some of Prince George's County. And all of a sudden, they're trying to revoke her lease because of some nonsense. It's really not in anything. She has a very well-maintained crowd. Very good crowd, gentle music, no crowds, no nothing. And she thinking this, I thinking this, she thinking this, sort of like motivated by her skin color. She's successful after 10 years, and all of a sudden now you're having a problem about nothing. So I just want you to look into that. Her name was, her site would be LACAJ. That's her name. And it's LaCage Seafood Kitchen and Bar. So if you look that up, you'll find her. She does everything. She owns Peaches and Cream, another business of hers that she had. She opened D.C. So she's been very, whoever they were, I didn't know she owned it, but I found that out. So she's very successful, and I think the part of this DEI crap that this president is trying to push out for people of color making money, and they just want us out of it. And my second thing is Representative Chantel Brown from Ohio, 11th Congressional District. She has a site on her page on IG as well. It's called Rep Chantel. It's R-E-P-S-H-O-N-T-E-L-L. I mean T-E-L in Ohio. She has been, they've been going after her, Chantel and Trump, and the FBI has raided their registration group in Cleveland, weaponizing the federal government to black people in Ohio. And she says she's not going to have it. But you go to her site, she'll give you the whole in-depth story about what they did and how they did it and what they came for people, registering people that came in and just did all this crazy Trump stuff that he wants done. That's why he wants this ICE to be his military to do his dirty work. And they're too dumb to realize they're going to get their self handed to them in the long run. So that's that. My last thing I'm going to say before I get off here, my music thing, I changed from Earth, Wind & Fire, Maurice White, which is my guy. I changed to three young ladies. Eva Cassidy, she used to sing with Chuck Brown. She called her Big Reds. I mean, Dirty Reds, that's her name. My uncle used to play with that group with them. And I got the Whitney Houston and her aunt, Deanna Houston. Deanna Warwick, I'm sorry, Deanna Warwick. Those are my girls for the new things that had to change to women.
0: All right. Thank you for your call, Ira. 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Well, we go to break. 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Let's take a break. We'll be right back. Keeping it real. Shouting. Be right back.
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The one and only Antoine Seawright is our co-host, and we're seeing breaking news, Antoine. They just texted to me, probably on the TV soon, that now Governor Gavin Newsom is saying that his wife and himself is on Trump's hit list, that the Department of Justice are investigating him and his wife. So that's another notch on the guest list. Yehuda is named. It says the father of Kamala, Anthony, said that, and his so-called defense attorney called him not to get in touch with Ben Crump or Reverend Al Sharpton. It's unreal, funny business going down in Texas. Well, I heard from, my office heard from a family member just Friday, which is why we've not been involved. We're looking into it now after the this verdict, all white jury. But, you know, people had asked me about it, and I told people, I've been out here decades. I do not get involved with cases unless the victim's family asks me to get involved or if the person asks me to get involved. And that goes for National Action Network. You know, they used to say I was an ambulance chaser. Sometimes I was the only ambulance. You call the ambulance, sometimes they don't come. I'll show up, but I ain't showing up unless I'm called. Let me ask you this, Antoine, not about the Newsom news, but in the reality of something I heard you say that I think bears

0: if less than 10 people in the caucus, I think, are representative of majority of black districts. In other words, majority of the congressional black caucus do not represent majority black districts. There's this myth that if you're a CBC member, you only represent black people. The collective CBC represents millions of people, black, white, young, not so young, Hispanic, gay, straight, Republican, Democrat, and everything in between. And they get elected in those districts, not just because they're black, but they get elected because they're effective. And that's why we always make reference to the CBC as the conscience of the Congress and the Constitution in the country, because we represent all people, not just our people. Now, we prioritize and emphasize the importance of our people, but we represent all people. And so this myth out here that a congressional black caucus member can't win in a swing district is just foolish. You can point to Amelia Sykes. You can point to a Lauren Underwood at the time. You can point to Antonio Delgado at the time, Colin Allred, Janelle Bynum up in Oregon, Jahan Hayes up in Connecticut. There are several members and past members of the Congressional Black Caucus that have won in districts with less than 5% black population in those districts. And so this myth out here by some peddling the narrative is just foolishness.
1: Don in New Orleans, Louisiana. Don. Is Don there?
2: Yeah, very good afternoon. I would choose for my three soul sisters, Florence Ballard of the Supreme Success, Tammy Terrell of the hits duets with Marvin Gaye, and Minnie Riperton with her 5 to 7 octave range. Those are my three soul sisters.
1: You thought that one out. That was interesting. Very good.
2: Yes, sir. My congratulations to the New York Knicks on their championship win after 53 years. That 73 team, Rubber Down, they got a tough act to follow, because those guys, even 50 plus years, a half a century later, are still leading with class and style. The great Clyde Frazier and Earl the Pearl Monroe and the late Willis Reed and Dave the Butcher and the great Senator, U.S. Senator Bill Bradley, and even the great coach player Phil Jackson. They got a tough act to follow. And
1: I was at courtside on last week, and I was talking to Walt Frazier. Walt Frazier looks great. And really good. A lot of the former players sit on courtside, but Walt is still dressing like nobody else, and he looks great. I remember I was a kid, 73. I was still a teenager, but I remember that like it was yesterday.
2: Yes, sir. And next season, they got a while to celebrate, but all 82 games, Reverend, are going to be playoff atmosphere for the Knicks. Let's see them get ready to defend. That's a tough act to follow. But yeah. Look, quickly, right now, these last two comments. The Carmelo Anthony case, if you will, legal case, it has to look at every legal court has to look at the totality of circumstances, not just pick and choose what they're going to admit to the court as evidence. The totality of circumstances. And this issue of we having a first trillionaire, that's paper wealth that I've been reading. Paper money is fiat currency. It was President Richard Nixon. We got away from the gold standard. The U.S. dollar was no longer backed by a gold standard. So it was a fiat currency. It was backed by the full faith and trust of the U.S. government. Now let's fast forward that to today. Do we trust this government to back our U.S. dollar, the currency, when you're cutting programs where even SNAP, the SNAP program, the return on investment, every dollar spent on SNAP, which helps the farmers, by the way. But this trillionaires, billionaires, and all this stuff, those are social constructs of fiat currency. That doesn't instill trust and faith in our U.S. government when you're creating a trillionaire, but yet people can't have basic housing and affordability, your gas, or even bus fare for the the

0: derail. So what I'm saying is that the intrinsic value of currency is not there. There's no intrinsic value. The intrinsic value comes in what is utilized, currency is utilized for real estate and even farming, land. But to make this guy a trillionaire, he has, he's tied into SpaceX. That's on paper. So we have to stop, I hope, learn the economics of what is really happening on the ground. That's why our votes matter. You're talking about a person who has the interest rate, inflation. Look at inflation. And then to top that off with tariffs. I mean, where's the full faith and trust of the U.S. government?
1: Yeah, well, that's for sure. Thank you for your call. You know, Antoine, every time I say that Donald Trump has gone to the edge, he go further. He literally said he likes inflation. He likes it. And he literally said that now this memorandum of understanding that no one has seen or signed that is going to make all of the gas prices drop to a third right away. I mean, he just throws things out there to just get the public feeling, at least his supporters, that something's happening that just is not happening.
2: Well, there is no bottom with these people, real. And I think people need to understand that. I also think, and I said this to respect to one of your colleagues at MSNBC, that I think they did not properly report on something, but I sent them a message and they ended up calling me. The one thing that people have to understand about Donald Trump is he's not running for re-election. And so there is no consequence to his corruption and to his foolishness. And he doesn't care what people think. He doesn't care about polling. He doesn't care about public opinion. He doesn't care about anything but whatever is in his long-term benefit. So when you say, you never cease to amaze us, the scary part about it is we're only a year and 6 months in. We have a year and 6 months to go. And ain't no telling what might happen right up between now and then and the lengths in which he's willing to go through or go to in order to prove a point to the American people that he was here. And I think we all have to keep that in perspective as these things unfold.
1: Let me go to Demetrius in Cleveland, Ohio, W-E-R-E. Demetrius.
3: Yeah, thank you very much, Shafton. Good hearing the conversation with your guest, Mr. C. Wright. I just want to speak on just a few subjects quickly. Concerning the opening of the Strait of Hormuz, I just hope they have a fair policy that the ships that go through, you know, go to the countries that really need the oil, not just go to the large countries with big economies like the United States and England and France. But you got small countries who've really been devastated, you know, because of the strait was closed. And the economy has really, really been devastated. You know, they wasn't able to have any type of transportation. Their food prices went up because they couldn't move none of their food. And people can't go back and forth to work. So, like I heard on the news today, like the American people was paying maybe $4 for a gallon of gas, but some of those countries, it went up to maybe like $10. So it really set them back. So hopefully, you know, once the strait is open completely, those countries can receive their oil and not be put on the back burner. And also, I'd like to mention, you know, because of the strait is closed and I believe the war was unnecessary with Iran, hopefully the American public could be reimbursed somehow because of the higher prices people had to pay, you know, for gasoline and because other products were high for transporting gasoline. So food went up even more than it was already. So hopefully this administration will reimburse the American public, you know, for the extra money they had to spend for the products to the United States for a war that was unnecessary. And lastly, with the fight that was on in front of the White House from the UFC, I believe, you know, Donald Trump was in a way catering to some people in his base by having the fight there, not just for his own entertainment, not saying everyone who like ELC is a Trump supporter, but I believe he felt like, well, this is my reward for some of y'all backing me, and I want you to continue backing me. And I believe he was letting them know that he's with them, you know, and that he want to celebrate his birthday with them, because some of them has been with him all the way, even for some negative policies he put into effect, and some of the tactics he used, you know, to try to intimidate people. So I believe that just shows his future plans as well. He want to use some of the same people, you know, to carry out some of his deeds in the future. I believe it's just more than just entertainment. It was a reward. You know, he wanted to show some of his backers, he felt like from a certain background, that he's with him, and that in the future, they should stay with him. He played out a bond with them to continue what he wanted to do in the future. Thank you. Appreciate it.
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1: There's no side that can justify to me killing innocent people.
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1: Real, keeping it real. I am your host, Reverend Al Sharpton, and Antoine Seawright is riding with us as always to kick off the week on What's on Your Mind. Let's go to Spencer in Little Mountain, South Carolina. Spencer.
0: Hello, Al Sharpton. I'm doing good. Look, I just want to point this thing. Could I ask your co-host a direct question?
1: Yeah.
0: Your co-host is Antoine Seawright. Is correct. It all right, Reverend Al, if I asked him a question?
1: Yeah.
0: Okay, now listen to this. The question is, when our president and his personal lawyer, Todd Blanche, designed a fund to repay our country mistreated citizens. Now, here's the question, Seawright. Why didn't our black congressmen and our black senators and our black civil rights people, why didn't they come right back and attach the slavery victims of America? We would have rolled the back of this fund to find out where is our funds at. Everybody seemed like they done forgot this or whatever. So, Mr. Seawright, is what I just asked you, do it make sense, or are we going to go into a commercial?
2: Let me say this to you in a very simplified way. I appreciate the right question. Because we don't have the power to do it. First of all, that was illegal because Congress controls the power of the purse. So when the president announced that, it was illegal, unconstitutional. And when the Congress decided they were not going to do that because they were not going to reward insurrectionists and white supremacists, that was a bipartisan agreement. We had no ability to attach anything. The only thing we had the ability to do is fight against it, because you cannot govern if you do not win and losers do not legislate. That's the short and simple answer. And even if we did have the ability, it would have been malpractice for us to attach to that fund, because guess who controls the power in Washington? Guess who would have controlled that money? And so we could attach whatever we want to, but it did not guarantee that our people were going to see a dime of that, because they got to decide, or would have gotten to decide, who sees the money.
1: Yeah, well, and the panel, he was going to have to decide that, reported directly to him. There was no kind of jurisprudence or legal mechanism to even pretend it was objective.
0: Okay, but look, let me just bring this up, and it's coming from a single elderly black man. You know, every once in a while, you have to open your mouth and start talking stuff. And your answer is out in the audience with people that normally don't even want to fight back. But it hits them and say, wait a minute. My congressman, my senator, civil rights leaders, they fighting for me. You hear what they just doing now? See, what you doing is making the package a fat woman. And people will start thinking. You know what I'm hearing now that's really sad? Is the fact, oh, Democrats got...
1: Wait, just a minute, Spencer. Making the package a fat woman, you got to explain. I don't know that expression. That's okay. What that mean?
0: In other words, you got to make it to be noticed. See, that thing went by so quiet.
1: Oh, okay.
0: See, maybe, nobody really
1: I thought I was the older guy between me and Antoine. You pull one out, I ain't never heard, but go ahead.
0: Okay, but see, that's what you have to do sometimes. Even, look at the guy, what is his name? Oh, I can't think of this guy's name. And I didn't know it. He was the one that was over a lot of funny stuff that would come on TV. Until lately, his timing, he waited. Now he's got a program now that emphasized laughter and comedians. What is the guy? I can't think of his name. But anyway, he's got quite a program now. See, what you have to do a lot of times is wait back and just make sure that the fat woman eats. After a while, people got to notice. Then you come out with the proper timing. See, this is one element we could have went in on that, knowing during well that we was going to lose. But guess what? The message had to snuck out there like a submarine. Oh, this is how they can come and get the money for non-white people on the suffering they did, us black folks. See? Nobody had thought about that.
1: Yeah, well, thank you for your call. I think there are all kinds of tactics, but it's all going to come down to, when it comes to government expenditures and budgets, on who's in charge, has the power, the majority in the House and the majority in the Senate, if you can get it, or who's in the White House. I mean, I think that we could go around the Mulberry Bush all we want. If we do not get up and organize and vote, we will not get any of what we're talking about, because they will legislate against it. It's really not a hard proposition. It's as simple as just saying this is one of the things. And, you know, I tell people all the time, I don't think voting solves all of the problems, but it solves enough of the problems that we must put all of our efforts in there. There is no one thing that's going to solve everything. But you can't even get started if you're not even part of the process. And they want you to stay out of the process. And I think that is what is so frustrating for some when people talk about I just don't think nothing will happen. And nothing will happen unless you get involved. These people are not going to drag you out to bed and give you justice and fairness. You got to get up and do something. Some of us will do a lot out there in the community, out there in the street, out there marching, big march, August 28th. But we organize now. All we ask you to do is go to your polling site and get in and put in somebody to represent you and your interests. And I think that a lot of people are ducking that responsibility. Let's take a break and come back and line up more of these calls. 1-877-532-5797. 1-877-532-5797. Shopton, Seawright. Be right back.
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29: Please be advised, you may want to stop eating the following foods immediately. 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

0: Keeping it real. I'm your host, Reverend Al Sharpton, and we're back. 1-877-532-5797. 1-877-532-5797. Antoine Seawright is our co-host. Let's go to Tiffany in Georgia, W-A-O-K in Atlanta, Georgia.
1: Hello
0: there.
1: Hey, how you doing?
0: I'm doing well.
1: Great. So I was calling, I'm thinking in reference to the last caller, I think we were maybe missing the point of what he was making. I think he was trying to say that even though we know that they're going to be, that we're not going to be eligible for any of that money, or they're going to tell us that we can't get it or whatever, we still should try. That way, it'll let the community know that the Democrats are trying to do something, that they can see what it is that we're trying to do, and they can actually see what the opposition is.
0: I think in terms of what money?
1: Well, in terms of him talking about making a request to go after the whole the $1 billion money, whatever the fund is called that he was trying, that Trump was trying to give for the insurrectionists. I think
0: the Democrats are trying to block the money. They're not trying to get that money for us. He's proposing that money for what he calls those that had been targeted by government. You're talking about under the Biden administration or under the Obama administration. So if the Democrats didn't block the money, it's not going to benefit us. And if they did not block the money, it would go through and none of us would get that anyway. It was clear what they said it was going. It was going to be decided by a panel he chose. And the Democrats and some Republicans objected to it, which is why they pulled the money back. It didn't hurt us at all.
1: No, he understands that. I believe he understands that. It's just the point of for us to be seen as saying we're owed something, and what are you going to do about it? We understand.
0: Yeah, but
1: that
0: in order for us to say that you owe us something, that means we would have had to pass and let them get the money.
1: I mean, you can still just make a statement. You can still.
0: They did make that statement. They made the statement as to why they wanted to block the money, because they did not feel it would be distributed fairly. And they had a couple of Republicans agreed with them, said it's unprincipled. But you cannot just sit there and let them pass it and then make the statement. They didn't have to make the statement after the fact. They made it before the fact and got enough to stop that payment as it was. Yeah, all right. Thank you for your call. Let's go to Andre J. in the Bronx, New York. Andre J., is that the Bronx? Andre, I don't know where y'all at the Bronx. Andre. Is Andre there? I don't hear anybody. Give me Keith in Atlanta then. Keith, you're keeping it real with Al Sharpton. I don't hear Keith. Okay.
2: Good afternoon, Reverend Sharpton, and to your guest on the other side over there. The reason why I called, one of the things, I live here in Atlanta, and I had the opportunity to be at the Ambassador Andrew Young Unity Day of Action Summit. Yes, sir. My wife and I both. And I must say, I was rather astonished. I was rather mystified, and I had a lot of gratitude, and it humbled me to my knees to see walking history when I saw Andrew Young. He sat about four seats in front of me. Yeah. And I also got to see all those mayors, including the current mayor, and I forgot who the speaker was, his name. He's a pastor as well. And I got the chance to, we stayed through the whole thing. I was just enamored. I was. But that being said, there was also something brought up about the young people. Young people didn't get a chance to get a platform there that day. And for me, it's a microcosm of what's going on across the nation right now. And I say that because the thing about it is, I've been on Facebook and stuff like that. I know, you know, Facebook, social media, all that kind of stuff. And I'm noticing a pattern, reaching out to the young people and everything like that. And I'm asking, are they going to vote? And they're, most of them are, got voters apathy or something going on. I don't know what that is, but the ones I speak to, I can't speak for all of them, of course. But the thing about it, and then I've talked to some of my nieces and nephews. I've talked to friends of the family and things of that nature, young people, people college age, people 18 and up. And a lot of them saying they might vote or they're going to vote. And some people, it doesn't matter, we vote anyway. This is something that needs to be addressed like yesterday. Maybe one of your callers can address it. Maybe your guy got on the line. Maybe you can address this. But we have got to reach out and talk to these young people. We got to see what the problem is.
0: Let me address it. I think, first of all, you're right that something needs to be dealt with. And I think that we need to put it in context. Fact of the matter is, when I was young and we had National Youth Movement, which had a lot of us, was around voting. I was Shirley Chisholm's youth director after I was Jesse Jackson's. Most youth didn't vote then. We have a huge huddle in youth department in National Action Network now in many of our 100-some-odd chapters. So there are many young people that are involved, and they have the same challenge that every generation had, and that is getting other young people in their generation to come forward. And I think you're right. That's why we go out of our way in our convention. You'll see it at the march August 28th to give a platform to young people. But don't ever think this is something new. There's been no generation that all the young people were involved. Even when we talk about the iconic civil rights days, most young blacks were not a member of SNCC. That was some students that made the sacrifice. And let me give you another clue. Most old folks ain't never been involved. The March on Washington in 1963, that A. Philip Randolph called, that Dr. King gave the I Have a Dream speech, unions and others helped organize that march, and they got 250,000 people. We only got a million-man march until 1995. We act like everybody was involved. It has never been that. It has always been those that are involved have to go out and try to get others. And I'm saying that not to excuse behavior, but to say that we need to know what we're up against. We're up against our people always have been apathetic. You've got to try and bring with you what you got. It's almost like I'm a preacher, been preaching for decades. You got to preach your best sermon and hope two or three are joined at a time. But I think for us to act like we got to get everybody will discourage us, because you, Martin Luther King didn't have everybody. But we need to get enough to make a difference. How do you get that? By telling them you are not voting for anyone but yourself. The student loan debt you complained about, talk with young people have to deal with. 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And we never have. But thank you for your call. We be right back. Keeping it real. Shopton. 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Be right back.
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13: It's Sybil Wilkes with What We Need to Know. Primary elections are underway today in Oklahoma and the District of Columbia, alongside highly anticipated runoff races in Georgia and Alabama. Georgia voters are heading back to the polls to finalize the Republican challengers who will face the Democrat Senator John Ossoff and Democratic gubernatorial nominee Keisha Lance Bottoms this November. A federal judge in Boston ordered the Trump administration to reinstall national park exhibits and signs detailing slavery and climate change within the next 21 days. The preliminary injunction follows lawsuits from historians and conservationists who accuse the Department of the Interior of actively censoring and sanitizing American history. This ruling directly pushes back on a 2025 executive order targeting what the White House previously labeled a divisive revisionist movement. I'm Sybil Wilkes. Be informed, be empowered.

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0: I'm your host, Reverend Al Sharpton, and don't forget, you really don't want to miss this weekend on Politics Nation with Al Sharpton. I'll be live tomorrow, Saturday, and Sunday at 5 p.m. Eastern Time. Both nights, you really, really need to dig in. I'm going to have on Senator Cory Booker to break down what they're doing about Iran, as well as dealing with the issues of how we stop this legislation that allows Trump to get away with this $180 billion. What is the plan? We'll have on Congressman Glenn Ivey, and we'll have on Father Flager in Chicago, who's putting up a reward for who burnt that cross and put it on Grant Park, leading into Obama Library opening week. On Sunday, have the governor candidate, Democratic candidate for governor of South Carolina, Jermaine Johnson, a brother. A lot of people don't know a brother is running for that seat. I'm going to have Congresswoman Jennifer McClellan and Aaron Ford, who's running for governor in Nevada. And, of course, the one and only, I think one of the best sports writers and columnists in sports, Bill Roden, to be on, talk about the NBA Finals. And, you know, the NBA is playing tomorrow night after my show, so you ain't going to miss the show. I ain't going to miss it because I'm hoping the Knicks take it home tomorrow night in San Antonio. So since San Antonio was rude enough to win one here in the Knicks' place, I was there that night. And on Sunday after the show is the Trump UFC match. So you ain't going to miss either one of them, you that are intending to do that. I won't be celebrating Donald King's birthday. I won't be watching no cage fighting, but I will be with the Knicks. And also, don't forget, you that are in the New York area, you can tell everybody you heard I was stormed out. I couldn't get in Chicago. I will be at the rally in Harlem in the morning, 9 a.m. to 11 a.m. at the House of Justice meeting that has been now the last couple of months at the historic Mother Amy Zion Church. And I'm very grateful that we've been able to get Mother Amy Zion 137th Street and 7th Avenue. And of course, we're just waiting on the city occupancy inspectors to finish. We'll be moving into our headquarters. But for now, meet me there in the morning. If you're not in New York, you can tune in live to the rally at Impact Television, or you can go to nationalactionnetwork.net and watch it, or you can go to YouTube/NAN and watch it as well, Facebook as well. We're all over the place. Don't miss the rally. And again, I emphasize, sign up for the march so you can get the information and you can get instructions. If you want to organize, you want to get a bus, or you can have a bus and want to know what to do, don't wait till July with a month left. Let's get organized now. 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All right, Reverend Williams, what's happening at Saturday Action in Detroit?
1: We're organizing for action. We're organizing for the national march, and we're organizing for the get the vote out between the primary in August and the general in November. So join us tomorrow at 10 a.m. at the historic King Solomon Baptist Church, 6114th Street in the city of Detroit.
0: All right. And I think that's wonderful. John McKinney is saying on on our message board, I celebrated my 31st and a wedding anniversary day before yesterday, and I got a financial blessing occurred, a big piece of change. One of you guys on here said I would get blessed. I'm praying at sunrise. I think that's one. You know, I pray before sunrise. I get up every morning. Even though I got into the Washington Hotel late last night when I couldn't get to Chicago, get up before dawn. By prayer and meditation. That is a blessed thing, McKinney. You're absolutely right. And he says, I like Patti LaBelle saying, I got a new attitude. And Iris Celestine Brozard is saying greetings and salutations to you and keeping it real, listening, viewing audience on this Waiting to Exhale Friday. Reverend Al Sharpton, my exhale is tied to your point on the division and cynicism in our community at large. That's right. Too much cynicism, Reverend Williams. I think we lost Reverend Williams. All right, let me go. Let me get the most impressive, irreversible, irreplaceable president of the Greater Cleveland Chapter of the National Action Network, Marcia McCoy.
2: Sister again, McCoy. You are, yes, sir. Can you hear me?
0: I hear you now, yes.
2: Yes, sir. Our Honorable Reverend Dr. Professor Al Sharpton.

0: November and November, and the vote early, vote often, and vote always. Energetic, fire inspired, motivation, no messages of hope that we will hear at the march. Bishop Cavanaugh.
1: Dr. Al Sharpton.
2: Yes, sir.
1: Dr. Child Williams.
3: Yes, sir.
1: Oh, my mule, my brother.
3: I got you, Rev.
1: My brothers and my sisters, there is an old saying that says, power corrupts, and absolute power corrupts absolutely. Power instinctively has a way of impregnating the ego of a person so that they begin to believe that they cannot be brought down and experience defeat. I don't know if there is any more powerful organization in the struggle for justice, equality, and freedom than the National Action Network, under the leadership of our illustrious and distinguished leader, the Reverend Dr. Al Sharpton. Say what you will or you want to, but this powerful leader commands significant decades of years on television and radio while leading an army of active freedom fighters who absolutely won't be denied. The dynamism of this collective mountainous power group has not enlarged the head size of this phenomenal powerhouse leader and not corrupted his head or his heart. Dr. Sharpton's humility remains intact, and his devotion to the struggle is unending. When leaders' massive narcissistic selfish interests, their ego exceeds their humbleness, they become a hindrance to their own cause. Move yourself and let the Lord direct your path. The Holy Bible teaches, humble yourself below the Lord, and he will raise you up. The Hitlers, the Trumps, and the Putins of the world don't win. They just get caught up in their own power-hungry ego and fade away into oblivion. But they that wait upon the Lord shall renew their strength and mount up with wings as eagles, run and not be weary, walk and not faint. Convicted felon Donald J. Trump's lies, his chicanery, his racism and authoritarianism are they which will doom his presidency and decimate his legacy. Hatred, bigotry, and white supremacy are self-defeating and will ultimately crumble to the ground just like Trumpism. There are some eternal verities embedded and encapsulated in the bowels of the universe that don't change regardless of the circumstances of the situation. Power does not overcome righteousness. Bullies don't go unpunished. Wrong does not win in the end. Lies don't outlive the truth. Evil will never ultimately prevail over righteousness. Truth crushed to the earth will rise again. Might does not make things right, and booze are not cheers. The arc of the universe is long, but it bends toward justice. And to all those who are trying to take democracy back through the darkness of slavery, authoritarianism will not succeed. However, darkness will never outshine the light of justice, equality, and freedom. Without steadfast, phenomenal leader of the National Action Network, the Reverend Dr. Al Sharpton, propitiatory magnetism and magnitude for developing and executing the necessary means to overcome this darkness, we will and we shall overcome. All we have to do is believe in our hearts that we shall overcome someday. Thank you, Doctor.
2: All right. Thank you. Thank you. Thank you. Thank you to Bishop Cavanaugh. Thank you to Marcia McCoy, Cleveland, Greater Cleveland Chapter, Nan. Thank you, Reverend Dr. Charles Williams. Let me thank all of you that called in, listened in, you that called in and couldn't get through, you that hung in with me through the technical difficulties. I appreciate you the most. And as we go in this weekend, remember, whatever you do, wherever you go,
4: keeping it real.
2: However you feel, tell somebody, tell anybody, tell everybody that Reverend Al told you personally, keep it real. Keep it real.
4: Keep it real.
2: Keep it real. I'll talk to you Monday.
4: Keep it real. Keep it real.
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17: It's Sybil Wilkes with what we need to know. Primary elections are underway today in Oklahoma and the District of Columbia, alongside highly anticipated runoff races in Georgia and Alabama. Georgia voters are heading back to the polls to finalize the Republican challengers who will face Democrat Senator John Ossoff and Democratic gubernatorial nominee Keisha Lance Bottoms this November. A federal judge in Boston ordered the Trump administration to reinstall national park exhibits and signs detailing slavery and climate change within the next 21 days. The preliminary injunction follows lawsuits from historians and conservationists who accuse the Department of the Interior of actively censoring and sanitizing American history. This ruling directly pushes back on a 2025 executive order targeting what the White House previously labeled a divisive revisionist movement. I'm Sybil Wilkes. Be informed, be empowered.
18: Multiple sclerosis is trying to shut people down. That's what it does. MS disrupts signals, divides minds from bodies, pulls us from our lives and away from each other. MS destroys connections. 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Maybe more people sharing what they've lived through will lead to better lives. And if everyone touched by this disease, every person with MS, every family affected by it, every doctor treating it, and every individual who hears what this disease does, combine their efforts and knowledge and hope, then maybe the connections we make can become more powerful than the connections MS destroys. MS kills connection. 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
23: I am here, Reverend Al, with Dr. Glenda Glover at Tennessee State University, and I have the Tennessee State University leaders who all want to thank you for being our civil rights leader.
9: The Attorney General of Black America, Ben Crump.
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23: And I'm probably going to need your help on this legal fight. You know, they shorted the historically black colleges and universities to the tune of about $13 billion. And Tennessee State was the one they shorted the most.
9: Absolutely. Well, let me know. I'm on the next plane as soon as you holler. You know, when Ben Crump called, I don't even question it. I just head to the airport and get the details on the way.
2: Live from the National Action Network corporate headquarters in New York. Keeping it real. And now, America's number one civil rights leader, the Reverend Al Sharpton.
9: It's Tuesday, June the 16th. Do you know what time it is? It's Al Sharpton's time. And for these next 3 hours, it's time to put aside all pretenses, deception, denial, or fronting. The time has come to keep it real on Keeping It Real with Reverend Al Sharpton. The very good afternoon to you all across the country and even parts of the world. I'm coming to you live from our National Action Network corporate headquarters in New York. And for the next 3 hours, you can join this conversation, you that are listening on the West Coast, wherever you are, or on Sirius XM Channel 126, The Urban View. You can join the conversation, all of you, at calling at 1-877-532-5797. 1-877-532-5797. And we want to hear what you have to say. And we want you to feel free to say it. And as I say every day or very often, we don't have to agree. Just call, express yourself. And if we disagree, we do not have to be disagreeable. And, of course, you can also give us a message. If you can't call in, you can go to the message board at www.nationalactionnetwork.net, or you can go to our live stream there at nationalactionnetwork.net. And some people are already on the live stream, and I am going to recognize them. Let me say that we are in Black Music History Month, and I've asked people to give me 3 songs this week. 3 songs that they would highlight have been historic Black history, historic songs that meant a lot to them. And I know there's a lot more than 3. But I just want your 3. Who do you think are the 3 top songs in Black music history? And I think that we had some great ones on yesterday, and I want to continue that today. We are
0: had just finished the National Action Network's national board meeting here in New York. And great board meeting. Everyone's getting prepared for the big march August 28th in Washington, but also trying to deal with, we're starting sessions all over the country around voter restriction, around the whole redrawing of the lines. And I'm going to do a tour on that. And we're also challenging these AI companies on them dealing with training basic AI skills. We're going to do something on that. I think that it is absolutely going to be a busy summer. And I'm looking forward to it. I'm looking forward to the summer being out there. On the message board, people checking in already. I read from Deborah or Deborah. I never know the person, how they spell it, how they want to be pronounced. I'm saying Deborah because it's spelled that way, but it may be Deborah, but Deborah Fleming. Hi, Reverend Al Sharpton. I am Deborah or Deborah from North Carolina. What are your plans if Trump try and stop the midterms? Well, I think that the one of the reasons as we do this tour to form the voting brigade, our voting brigade that we're putting in major cities, is that we're going to have the midterms. We're not going to let him stop. Even if he tries to go into courts, we're going in and have people vote. We're going to be there if they try to put ICE agents there and their presence intimidate people. We're going to be there so we can say, oh, no, we got cameras, go on in and vote. So that's part of the reason for the march, so we can register a lot of people to do this. And that's part of the reason for my national tour. Very good question. Very good question. Three Endless is saying, good morning, Reverend Al. Tell it all Tuesday from Antioch, California. All right. And it is Tell It All Tuesday. And we need to tell it all. Now, we see, talking about tell it all, we see that they have, in my opinion, played themselves on this whole Iran situation. President Trump is in France for the G7 meeting. He's saying that one thing is on the document, and the other is on other side. Iran is saying something totally different is on the document. The document is supposed to have been signed, but they're doing the ceremony on Friday. And no one knows what's on the document as of yet and may not know till Friday. It is said that they're forgiving some of Iran's debt, that they're opening, Iran is opening the Strait of Hormuz, but there's no commitment about Israel, and there's no commitment about the uranium and the atomic bomb materials. If that is true, and we will know, I guess, I hope, on Friday, then Trump is walking out with less than he walked in with. Think about it. I see Nadanje Duncan Simwanza says, I'm following you from Zambia in Africa. Well, good morning, Zambia. Glad to hear you on. I see Roderick McCoy saying, good morning, Rev. Did you see where Whoopi asked J.D. Vance why his administration doesn't like black people, and he dodged the question by talking about the crime rate in D.C. declining? No, I didn't see it, but I know Whoopi. I'm glad she whooped it on him, and I'm not surprised that he couldn't answer. So let me go back to my thought. Donald Trump castigated Barack Obama for giving what he said away billions of dollars to Iran to stop the military operations before. Now it appears that he's doing that and more. And his purpose of going in there to get the minerals and uranium and all out does not appear to be on this deal. And Israel's not on the deal, which means Netanyahu's already said they're not part to it. They're not party to it. And if Israel's not party to it, and Israel is still bombing and going in places, then how effective is this? If Israel's still going into Beirut, Lebanon, how effective is it? And other than it opens up the Strait of Hormuz, which they're paying billions of dollars by canceling debt to do. Now, I'm not saying you don't need the Strait of Hormuz open, but clearly that's not why you said you was going in there. It would have never been closed if you didn't go in there. We can't thank you for you causing a problem. It's like you spilled some milk and then want somebody to commend you for wiping it up. You spilled it. Reason that the Strait of Hormuz was closed is because you was in there messing with these people. It's really, really, really that simple. I also think that the fact that we're seeing that the leading candidate by polls for mayor in Washington, D.C., is a black woman. And now that that is going forward, Donald Trump all of a sudden is talking about he's going to take back Washington, D.C. One day before the D.C.'s Democratic primary, President Donald Trump suggested a federal government could take greater control of the Capitol if progressive mayoral frontrunner Janice Lewis George wins, saying his administration would not tolerate policies he believes could drive businesses away. So let's look at a showdown there. So there's a lot to talk about today on Tell It All Tuesday. Tell It All Tuesday. 1-877-532-5797. 1-877-532-5797. And you can go to the message board at nationalactionnetwork.net. Mayor Rodney Jones is on there. He's upset. Don't get the mayor upset. He says, none of the women in the of The View asked VP Vance about the disrespect of former First Lady Michelle Obama. I believe it was a missed opportunity. I didn't see the show. I was in our national board meeting, but they definitely should have pinned Vance on that. All right, let's take a break. Be right back. Keeping it real. Keep it real. Shopping. Be right back.

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1: It's Sybil Wilkes with what we need to know. A digital signature signaling a halt to the Middle East conflict is in place. President Trump announced the U.S. and Iran have signed the preliminary agreement. Speaking from the G7 summit in France, the president labeled it a very powerful document with a formal signing ceremony scheduled for Friday in Geneva involving Vice President J.D. Vance. The framework reopens the Strait of Hormuz and opens a 60-day window to negotiate a long-term nuclear deal, offering relief to global leaders struggling with those soaring oil prices. Closer to home, a criminal manhunt is underway in New Jersey. Authorities in Stafford Township report an incident unfolded Monday when ICE agents attempted to execute an arrest. The suspect fled in a van, striking an officer during the escape. The agent responded by firing through the vehicle's rear window. And while the injured agent received medical treatment, the suspect remained at large, with local police staying clear of the operation in accordance with state laws. On the weather front, millions across the Midwest and Northeast need to brace for another pounding of bad weather. A severe storm front is tracking eastward, bringing destructive winds and large hail to Illinois, Indiana, and Michigan, threatening hubs like Chicago and Detroit before shifting toward major East Coast cities later this week. And finally, Porsche, not the woman, the car, is bringing childhood magic to luxury automotive engineering. The brand unveiled three custom Porsche 911 models inspired by Woody, Buzz, and Jesse at the Toy Story 5 premiere in Los Angeles. The vehicles will be auctioned to benefit youth and disaster relief charities. Nice. 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For all the news 24/7, go to News1.com. I'm Sybil Wilkes. 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

0: 797. It's Black Music History Month. Give me your three historic songs in Black history. And I think we are going to be enlightened by this. Tell it all Tuesday. Also, let me say by way of announcements, don't miss Politics Nation with Al Sharpton. Saturday and Sunday is Juneteenth weekend. I'm going to dig into that. I'm going to dig into it with the issues that are affecting us in states around the country. I have a couple of governors on about Juneteenth and about what is going on with the federal government and their states. And we'll have some of the members of Congress on. As we did last weekend, we had Senator Cory Booker on. We had Congressman Ivey on and others. And we'll do the same this weekend. I dig deep into who is on the firing line and what are y'all doing. And let me say, I got the ratings. You supported the show, did very well both Saturday and Sunday. We had higher ratings than any show before us on MS Now, and our outrated CNN again. It's about the fourth or fifth week in a row that you're supporting the show. Keep doing it. It keeps us on the air. You that are in the New York, New Jersey, Connecticut area, meet me at the Saturday Action Rally. It is our Saturday Action Rally. We'll, of course, focus on what is the real meaning. Because a lot of people are getting away from what the real message of this holiday is. And why is it? And what does Juneteenth mean in 2026? What are the lessons we could take? And I think that it is absolutely necessary for you to be at the rally Saturday. And you that have pledged, helped with the new headquarters, we're going to have transportation to bring you over and show you new headquarters. We do not have the certificate of occupancy for the auditorium. That's why we're not having rallies there yet. But we want you that have invested in it to see it. And we'll have the transportation ready. We'll be at Mother AME Zion Historic Church, 137th Street between Lenox and 7th. Our rally, 9 to 11 a.m., our Juneteenth weekend. And you that are not in the New York area, you can watch it live on Impact Television or at nationalactionnetwork.net. Or at YouTube/NAN. And I think that it is something you need to do and encourage others to do. All right, let's go to the phones. Let's tell it all Tuesday. Let me start in Cleveland, Ohio with Demetrius. Demetrius, you're keeping it real with Al Sharpton.
1: Hey, thank you very much, Sharpton. It's good speaking to you as usual, but in different subjects. I just want to speak on concerning the treaty with Iran and Israel part of it and what's going on in Lebanon. I believe it is tied together because Israel took part in the first attack on Iran. So what Israel doing in Lebanon is a result of the Iranian war, because that's one reason why Hezbollah started attacking even more vehemently against Israel because of the attack on Iran, and Israel went deeper into Lebanon. So it's all tied together, and I believe Israel's responsibility is to help alleviate the pressure that's going on. Israel have to draw back the troops to the border it was before the war started. But that should be part of the negotiations, because Israel pushing to Lebanon is the effect of the Iranian war, because Hezbollah was responding to it.
0: Yeah, but I think, Demetrius, I'm going to let you finish.
1: Okay. Mm-hmm.
0: That they wanted or did put that in the negotiations, and apparently they weren't successful because Israel's not party to it. I can't believe they were meeting and they didn't bring that up. Now, again, I've not seen that verified anywhere, but I can only assume what happened with Netanyahu saying that they won't co-sign that this is not good for Israel. The right wing in Israel is saying this is bad for them. And Trump saying he called Netanyahu a bunch of names on the phone, but they ain't budging, it appears. So the question is, can they really normalize situations without making Israel part of the deal?
1: Yeah, like it's going to be difficult because, like I said, the hardliners in Israel, they want to push further to Lebanon because they feel like they have the right, you know, to certain territory. And Netanyahu said because his political situation, he want to keep war going to a certain extent, and also because they want to have more land for the settlers as well, just create the land. So it's all tied into what was going on in Israel, the political system. But it's going to have to take pressure, you know, by the United States, you know, to have Israel to withdraw and know that all is tied in with the treaty with Iran. Because why share the United States and be tied up in a prolonged war, you know, with Iran? Because the treaty that's going to be temporary if Israel continue to push further into Lebanon. Because Hezbollah going to respond and Iran going to always supply the weapons for Hezbollah and going to always say, well, we're not going to abide by the treaty because everything is tied into the reason why Hezbollah respond to Israel and why and Israel did assist in attacking Iran in the beginning. Because luckily, you know, Iran having brought up, you know, the Supreme Leader was killed. They overlooking this to the center of the stick for the time being. So the United States should at least, you know, have Israel and not to now you to know that they have to make good of this situation while it is a possibility. And not just for the United States, but for the whole region as well.
0: Yeah, I think you're right. I think also you've got to ask yourself why Trump, who threatens everybody else, is not threatening them. That there's some withdrawal he will do from Israel or something if they don't get in line with this whole accord that he's claiming to negotiate, which makes in the Middle East, which makes me wonder whether this accord with Iran can even stick, even though we haven't seen it.
1: Yes, I say it most likely it won't last because it just can be a temporary bad because the oil price here in the United States and it's a liability on the Republican Party on the elections coming up, so they want Trump, you know, to do something to bring down the oil prices, so they start feeling the pressure in the district. And but last, I just give my songs that I think are very important. Happy Birthday by Stevie Wonder.
0: Right.
1: Martin King, Long Time Coming by Sam Cooke, and Fight the Power by the Isley Brothers, and Pelham Enemy, and Get Up and Stand Up by Bob Marley and the Wailers.
0: Get Up and Stand Up. All right, you gave me four good ones. I love it. Thank you for your call.
1: You.
0: Let's take a break. Be right back. More of you on the phones. 1-877-532-5797 Sharpton. Keeping it real. Be right back.

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0: Keeping it real. I am your host, Reverend Al Sharpton. It's Tell It All Tuesday. Let's go to Rick in Germany. Rick, you're keeping it real with Al Sharpton. I don't hear Rick. All right, let's go to, I see on the message board, James Thomas says, Rev, my songs for Black Music Month is I Believe That the Whole Damn Word Is Going Crazy by John Carey Williams and Impeach the President by Roy C. Hammond and the Honey Drippers. All right, you got some interesting choices. I think we got Rick from Germany. Rick, you're keeping it real with Al Sharpton.
1: Can you hear me now, Brother Sharpton?
0: I do hear you now, yes.
1: Okay. I got three issues I want to talk about real quick. First of all, I just want to talk about food. I've started a conversation about food there in America, and I just want to say that I don't want Black people, especially the poor, but Black people in general, to fight over food. Veganism will not come to everyone, and it's been possibly 3 million years since we were all vegans and vegetarians out on the plains of Africa and Asia. So don't fight over food. It's the most animal thing we can do. Second, civil war will come again to America. Too many in the Black American community don't know who Hezbollah or Hamas are and don't care about world news, farm and environmental news, and so they will just perish when these wars, cataclysms, and apocalypse occur. I think

0: Yes, sir. I wanted to comment on the recent news reported in the New York Times about the attempt to impose the Insurrection Act and attempts to send troops to Minnesota. And this reflects on your work and the work that we're doing to advocate and how successful it's been. In that top meeting of top advisors, one advisor named James Blair weighed in with the political case, and this is a quote from the New York Times, if I may. "The scenes of federal agents in Minnesota already look chaotic," he said, "and the public was recoiling. He put three questions to the room. What does the Insurrection Act give us that we don't already have? What changes on the ground would be worth the heat? What else could they, the White House, win that would justify the public relations cost?" And I quoted that because this is why your advocacy, our work, our grassroots work is so important and effective. This meeting took place after the killing of those two young activists, white activists, they happen to be white, in Minnesota. And Vance wanted to send in the U.S. troops after that.
1: Wow. Are you there?
0: Yeah, I'm here, sir. And I feel like, you know, if we look at that incident, we look at the reporting by Maggie Haberman about how public reaction stopped him, it really reflects on the work of people such as yourself. I say leading with yourself, because you're on television interviewing the Attorney General of Minnesota, and you're advocating so effectively. So thank you.
1: Now, let me ask you this. Maggie Haberman, when you say follow what she's saying, you're talking about in her upcoming book?
0: Yeah, it's in her upcoming book, this one part of it. But a part of it was released in a large article in the New York Times. I believe it was yesterday.
1: Yeah, it was yesterday. Yeah, I saw it. Okay. Thank you for your call. James Thomas says on our message board, "Reverend Al, I would like to know, what do you think about Maggie Haberman and Jonathan Swan's book about Trump and the Epstein files? Because it seems like every day Trump is really freaking out over it." I have not seen the book. I know that Trump is seemingly freaking out over it. Maggie is probably going to be on Politics Nation this weekend. I'm going to ask about the book. She interviewed me for the book. I don't know if she used any of it or not. I've known Maggie a long time, but it seems to really hit a nerve with him, which means it's probably a must-read book for me and you. Let's go to Charles in Washington, D.C. Charles.
2: Reverend Al.
1: Yes, sir.
2: My brother, always bringing you love from Union Temple Baptist Church.
1: Yes, sir.
2: Brother, let me connect some dots for you, brother, if you don't know about these dots. Now, we got a big political race here today, and you talked about it earlier with Janice Lewis. Right. Do you know what mosque or synagogue or church she goes to, Reverend Al?
1: No.
2: She is a member of Union Temple Baptist Church.
1: Oh, okay. I did not know that.
2: Yes.
1: Okay.
2: Yeah. Now let's get to it. We got some gatekeepers out here amongst us. We have the Mayor Bowser. That's the mayor here now. She is backing Duffy, the other candidate that has took money from Trump donators. This is why Trump has said he will federalize Washington, D.C. with the threat if she wins today, if Janice Lewis wins today. We have Anthony Williams, the ex-mayor, endorsing McDuffie against Janice Lewis. We have Finney and a whole crew of them that's supposed to be Democrats coming out against the sister. When you have a connection, and she, you could go online and look this up. she said,

0: I owe Reverend Willie Wilson and his daughter, who's took over as pastor now, she said, I owe them for the woman that I am today. So they don't want her, so this is all this smear campaign against her. Because when you got the ear of Willie Wilson, Willie Wilson has the ear of Farrakhan. They don't want her because she's grass-rooted. So they're coming out against her. I got all kind of messages from the D.C. website on my phone smearing her name and everything about her. So they don't want her because she's going to fight. She's running commercials against him saying we need somebody to stand up against him. So see, so we got some gatekeepers amongst us, Reverend Al, that we don't, whose side are you really on? So now I still want us to get to a point, Brother Al, I know you're working on a lot of stuff on the Solutions Thursday. And you got to pick the topic because people will be all over the place with solutions. We need direct solutions that you want us to speak to. Now, coming up in this election for the midterms, it's time for us, and this is a solution for me, it's time for us to put it where the goats can get it. Like Joe Madison said, what are you going to do about it? We need a targeted message to the white women in this country to shame them in their guilt because they gave him more votes the second time around. And what's not being talked about, Brother Al, is that the Latino women voted 39%. We talk about the Latino men with 49, but we ain't saying nothing about the women. So we need to target them with a message. And like Bernie Sanders, target the young people who are just about to turn to the voting age. Young white girls need to be targeted with the message that they need to wake up and vote the right way. That message need to go to them. That's my solution for that.
1: All right. Good to hear your voice, as always, Charles. Let's take a break. Be right back. Tell it all Tuesday. Right after this.

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1: It's Sybil Wilkes with what we need to know. California Governor Gavin Newsom claims President Trump weaponized the Justice Department to investigate him and his wife, Jennifer Newsom. In a video released Monday, the governor condemned the move as an abuse of power and a personal vendetta. He states federal investigators targeted family and friends and former employees, abusing grand jury processes to look for a crime. Newsom urged the president to leave his family out of the crosshairs, vowing to fight what he calls lawlessness and corruption. Wall Street is celebrating the peaceful breakthrough overseas. Stocks closed sharply higher following news of the preliminary U.S.-Iran deal, sending the Dow Jones Industrial Average to an all-time record high. Market gains were further lifted by a massive surge from SpaceX shares, which rallied nearly 20%. And at the closing bell, the Dow gained 468 points, while the S&P 500 and NASDAQ climbed higher as global oil prices plummeted. On Capitol Hill, veteran Kentucky Senator Mitch McConnell remains hospitalized. A statement from the 84-year-old senator's office confirmed he was admitted Sunday morning and is receiving excellent medical care. However, the specific reason for his stay and his current condition remain completely unknown. A reality television fan found herself in a different kind of villa last week. Arizona highway troopers arrested a woman clocked driving a staggering 108 miles per hour down State Route 347. And when pulled over, she explained that she was speeding to catch the latest episode of Love Island. Well, troopers slapped her with reckless driving charges and impounded her vehicle for 20 days. That ain't no love. To subscribe to my free daily newsletter, please visit SybilWilkes.com. For all the news 24/7, go to News1.com. I'm Sybil Wilkes. Be informed. Be empowered.
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1: It's Sybil Wilkes with What We Need to Know. A major diplomatic breakthrough from the G7 summit in France. President Trump announced a preliminary U.S.-Iran peace agreement has been digitally signed, opening up a crucial 60-day window to curb Iran's nuclear ambitions and fully reopen the strategic Strait of Hormuz. California Governor Gavin Newsom launched a fierce public broadside against the White House, accusing President Trump of ordering a weaponized Department of Justice investigation into the governor and his wife. And basketball fans are getting ready for an absolute celebration in the Big Apple. The newly crowned New York Knicks are officially set for their first ever historic ticker tape parade Thursday down the iconic Canyon of Heroes, where city leaders will proudly hand the team keys to the city. I'm Sybil Wilkes. Be informed, be empowered.
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14: 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I have these tears in my eyes today, Reverend.
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13: live from the National Action Network corporate headquarters in New York. Where injustice goes, he follows.
16: 30 years ago, Yusuf Hawkins was the young 16-year-old brother killed for being in a white neighborhood in Brooklyn. I got stabbed.

0: three favorite songs, but we've also been talking about the Iran deal, what it says, what it doesn't say, as much as we know at this point. Since it has not been released, it's supposed to be released Friday. We also have been talking about how Israel is not part of the deal. We had a caller talk about the race in for mayor in Washington, D.C., and how Trump is now threatening to take over more federal control of Washington if the progressive candidate wins the race. Black woman in Washington, D.C., Janice Lewis George. Also, I mentioned how Governor Gavin Newsom, Governor Gavin Newsom is saying Department of Justice is investigating his wife. It's a weaponized attack for his potential presidential run. Investigating her for tax fraud is political. It's interesting. Trump has sent all these law enforcement people after his enemies, yet he wanted to have $1.776 billion against weaponization. And that's for the people that he claimed were prosecuted or dealt with because of him, including the January 6th rioters that had accosted policemen and other law enforcement, desecrated the officers of the Capitol, and ran through the building talking about where's Mike Pence, threatening his life. But he's got the audacity to want to put up a fund for them to be defended while he's going after everybody from Newsom's wife now to Tish James to you name him. And of course, we are talking about the issue that I think is imperative we talk about it every day, and that's the redistricting fight, because as people are voting, they're voting in redrawn districts in many states. All right, let's go back to the phones, 1-877-532-5797, or your message board at nationalactionnetwork.net. Let's go to Disco Brian in Philadelphia, Pennsylvania, WURD. Disco Brian.
1: Hey, Rev. Oh, my Lord. We went up to the Poconos over the weekend, and I wanted to bring you with us, Rev. I know you don't ever take a day off, but my Lord, the waterfalls, Rev, I need you to get close to one soon. Can you do that? Can you work that into your schedule?
0: I can try. Yes.
1: Oh, Lord, Rev.
0: Is it beautiful? Beautiful.
1: Oh. I mean, beautiful. It's beyond beautiful. It's God. And since you're so close to him, I think you deserve some of his kisses from the spray of that magnetic. I don't know what to say, Rev. I'm overcome with emotions and love being on this sacred program. My top three songs, Rev. I have three, which are the most titanic emblems of that precious Black Jewish Alliance. Three songs written by Jewish songwriters and interpreted, performed, delivered, and made sacred by Black artists. I'm going to go in descending order, like your old friend who we love to hear on the radio, Casey Kasem. Number three, You've Got a Friend, written by Jewish goddess Carole King, perfected by Donny Hathaway and Roberta Flack in 1972.
0: Number two,
1: You Make Me Feel Like a Natural Woman, also written by that Jewish goddess Carole King and delivered by Queen of Soul Aretha Franklin. And then number one, Rev, Strange Fruit, the anti-lynching poem penned by the Jewish immigrant Abel Meeropol, who also taught James Baldwin in high school, performed by Billie Holiday and then Nina Simone. And did you know, Rev, about Billy Crystal's connection to Billie Holiday?
0: No.
1: Billy Crystal, the Jewish comedian, his father, Jack Crystal, was a jazz promoter and ran Commodore Music Store, Commodore Records Connections. And his uncle, Billy Crystal's uncle, Milt Gabler, was the Commodore Records producer who recorded Billie Holiday's Strange Fruit for the first time, since the national record labels would not allow her to do that. Isn't that incredible? Incredible history.
0: No, real. You gave me three authors of these songs that I did not know. I certainly knew the artists that made them popular, but I did not know. I think I did know Carole King, but I did not know the last one. I did not know that.
1: Yeah, and the Billy Crystal connection. I also found out Billie Holiday used to, she was so close with Billy Crystal's family that they went to the movies. She would, like, hang out with him as a kid. It's completely crazy. I'd love to hear a conversation between you and Billy Crystal one day about that. I'm sure he'd be down for that.
0: I'm sure going to try to reach out for him. I'd love to have that conversation. You really piqued my... So Billie Holiday and Billy Crystal's family, you're saying, were close?
1: Very. Yeah, because his uncle was the only record producer who would take a chance on recording the song Strange Fruit, since, you know, it was banned across the South. And so, yeah, so he recorded it in New York City in 1939. But, yeah. Rev, moving on to politics, the Iran deal. Here's I'm going to put it, it's very simple in my view, right? We all know that Trump has always been Putin's puppet. We know that. So, of course, the goal the whole time would be to empower the grotesque theocratic Iranian regime, which is Russia's best friend in the region, after all. When you look at it through that lens, I don't know. I've been looking at it through that lens, and it's been a waking nightmare this whole time. But that's why I'm not surprised that, you know, that Trump is giving Iran hundreds of billions more dollars in this deal than Obama gave Iran. Because again, Putin is, you know, controlling Trump's marionette string. And Rev, lastly, what is your message to people, and especially to black women with large social media platforms, who spent the Biden-Harris years publicly degrading Vice President Kamala Harris and Joe Biden, only to later seek credibility inside the Democratic coalition? What is your message to people who did that?
0: Well, I think that would be based on whether or not they have been held accountable for the damage they did. Some that did it and didn't act like that we have amnesia and just switched back like nothing happened, I think they ought to be called out and question. And I think that I met with people this week and asked them about certain comments that were reported to be made, and at some point I'm going to make them public. I'm not choosing to do it at this point because there's an election going on and I'm not supporting either side. But others, I think, that have come to terms. I've heard some say, I shouldn't have said certain things. It was wrong. It was harmful. I did it for these reasons, and I'm wrong. Then I think we ought to see if they're worthy of our believing their apology.
1: Thank you so much for saying it. And bless you. It's so great to be back on this show again. Love you all. Thank you.
0: All right. Thank you. James Thomas, by the way, is saying Disco Brian. Carole King also played the piano on B.B. King's song, You're Still My Woman. Okay. Interesting. I didn't know that either. Jesse Johnson says, Reverend Al Sharpton, keep it real. That's That's keep it real. That's all. I really don't like the Democrats right today because they don't have these people backs. Does the second time somebody called Obama out their name? Well, I don't know that. I've seen some Democrats, including me, get out there and say and call them out. I mean, you have to be more specific on which Democrats, because there's some Democrats that's been swinging with both fists since they did it, and I am one of them. Stephanie Humphrey Channel says, three historic gospel songs, Amazing Grace, Is My Living in Vain, The Potter House, three historic R&B songs, A Change Is Gonna Come, What's Going On, and Strange Fruit. Thank you, Stephanie Humphrey Channel. All right, let's go to Michelle in Detroit. Michelle in Detroit on Tell It Tuesday. Let's take the break. I'll come right back to Michelle. Keeping it real. Shopton. Be right back.

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1: It's Sybil Wilkes with what we need to know. A brilliant green fireball drew hundreds of reports after lighting up the night sky across several states Sunday evening. The American Meteor Society confirmed sightings poured in from Tennessee and Kentucky all the way to Oklahoma and Texas. Video captured a sudden flash streaking across the atmosphere before fading away. Experts note that fireballs are rare because they burn significantly brighter than standard meteors, and this flash likely originated from a stray piece of an asteroid burning up upon entry. In a surprising health update, researchers in Canada revealed that daily calcium and vitamin D supplements might not be as effective for bone health as once believed. After reviewing 69 past studies comparing the supplements to a placebo, the medical team found little to no noticeable difference in reducing the overall risk of bone fractures or accidental falls. In military news, emergency crews rushed to the scene after a B-52 Stratofortress crashed at Edwards Air Force Base in California. Base officials confirmed the incident occurred shortly after takeoff Monday morning, and while a large plume of thick black smoke was highly visible above the desert base, there are fortunately no immediate reports of injuries as the investigations begin. And finally, the New York Knicks are officially preparing for their first historic ticker tape parade through the Big Apple. While it marks the second time the franchise has secured an NBA championship, they never received the traditional parade. Mayor Mandani announced the city is coordinating directly with the NYPD for Thursday's massive celebration along the Canyon of Heroes, where the team will receive keys to the city. To subscribe to my free daily newsletter, please visit SybilWilkes.com. For all the news 24/7, go to News1.com. I'm Sybil Wilkes. 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
5: Marie, is that you?
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0: Reverend Al Sharpton, tell it all, tell it all, tell it all Tuesday. Let's go to Michelle in Detroit, Michigan. Michelle.
1: Hi, Reverend Al. How are you?
0: I'm doing very well.
1: Good. It's always good to speak to my National Action Network president, Reverend Al Sharpton. I'm from Detroit Nen chapter with Reverend Dr. Charles Williams.
0: Great.
1: Yes. So, Reverend, listen, I want to, as they were saying, the callers, the attack on black women, like Malcolm X spoke on about black women being the most disrespected, we are commenting on that. I know the Reverend Siobhan Bradley, the president of the National Council of Negro Women, which is my sorority sister, they put out a statement. I know, like you said, you put out a statement. And we as individuals going to put out a statement against Michelle Obama and going against that mayor of Washington, D.C., which I will be at the march. And, Reverend, I'm coming the day before to prepare for the next day, October 28th.
0: Great, great. But,
1: yes. But I wanted to say, too, Reverend, now, when I think about the songs, I think about Precious Memory by Aretha Franklin. It was written by John Brazelton. But Aretha Franklin and Bishop Paul Morton put a soul to it. And,
0: yeah,
1: and that song, Is My Living in Vain, by the Clark Sisters. And when I think of the Mighty Clouds of Joy, which I had come to my church, and saying we've been in a storm too long, a lot of times when I'm speaking to people, you know, they're like, oh, I'm getting tired what they're doing. If I said, your enemy don't get tired, if the enemy don't get tired, then I'm not going to get tired. They keep coming after us. And so, Reverend, right now what we're dealing with, and I brought Nan to the our Board of Police Commission, and Sam Riddle came. We all came. I got on and made that public comment. Right now what they're doing in Detroit, our oversight board, where I always tell them I'm a member of National Action Network, and we were spearheading. We were responsible for those cameras. So what they've done now, Reverend Al, because of what the Justice Department is doing, now the Office of Chief Investigator in Detroit, they cannot look at videos. And they said it's coming after the Justice Department. So if they want to investigate a case, they the police has to redact the video. So National Action Network, we're on that. I had NAN members. We came. I led that fight in that. I'm going back on Thursday before the Board of Police Commissioners meeting, because the other day, two Detroit police officers, there was a man sweeping in front of a church. The Detroit police, the two police officers saw him sweeping. They took the car, but then they rolled it back, got out the car, and started harassing this African-American gentleman, where they put him in handcuffs. No reason at all, Reverend Al. Then the pastor had to come out. So we are going to deal with that. But I just want to say, a lot of times people be like, what is so-and-so doing? What is this organization doing? I said, no, what are you doing? We the leaders, too. We can't always happen. So, Reverend, I want to say I do thank the Lord for National Action Network. I've been a member since 2013, and I've been fighting ever since. The only time I missed a convention was that one year with COVID. But I do want to thank you for your leadership and Richardson's leadership, and I thank you for that. And I'm just letting you know, Reverend, we're fighting a good fight. So I just wanted you to know that.
0: I think that was a good call. I think let's go to Rufus. I was trying to think if I wanted to respond to that, but I think I'll comment on what Michelle said, because she said so much that was so profound. But let me hear from Rufus first in Savannah, Georgia. Rufus?
2: Hello. Hey, hello. Good evening. Good afternoon, y'all.
0: Good afternoon.
2: Yes, I had put up a little something on your message board yesterday, but I was having a little difficulty with the audio before it went on out. Time ran out yesterday. And you responded to it, but I wanted to make sure that you understood what I was saying. I was saying that the Carmelo Anthony family, they were being interviewed, and they were saying that they were tricked. And they believe that their defense attorney was working with the prosecutor and the judge down there in Texas, all Republican conservative. They call themselves MAGA. You know what I'm trying to say? And they believe they were tricked because the defense attorney took $700,000, from them and told them not to get in touch with people like you and Ben Crump. So trying to trick them to say, oh, keep it down. You know,
0: wait a minute, now their defense, they're saying their defense attorney told them that?
2: That's right. They That's what the parents said. They gave them they was tricking them, saying that they was asking, well, shouldn't our son try to get out there and put his narrative out? Because they was putting the narrative out about the people's son, you know, about, but they couldn't find nothing on the boy. The boy was almost a 4.0. A straight A student. He wasn't no bad child. Everybody, all the little girls loved him. He was a 17 year old, but he was a real sweet little kid. All the little girls loved him. He had a beautiful attitude and all that. And they couldn't find nothing. They was putting out a narrative about, oh, he did this. He bought him knife, this and do this, and he's gonna do. And they were saying, well, wait a minute. That's not my child. My child is not like that. Don't you think we should say something? Oh, no. Keep it quiet. You don't want to act like you want to put no race. All the time, you don't want to play no race card. All the time, they was playing the race card on the other side. And they were saying that don't get in touch with nobody in no civil rights, in the civil rights community. Keep it down. Keep it down. That man took $700,000 from them people.
0: Wow.
2: And them people, they done found out that they done tampered with the video, little pieces of the video coming out, and people on the jury saying that, oh, they ain't showed us that on no video. They didn't show us that.
0: Yeah, well, as I said, Rufus, yesterday, the family has mm-hmm. reached out. I believe they talked to Ben Crump. And they're talking to some of our people. The issue now
2: is after the fact.
0: Well,
2: I'm
0: definitely see what you're saying, and that's the damage done because he has now been convicted and sentenced to 35 years in jail. So it's got to be a total different legal argument and a strategy by civil rights groups because he's been convicted. And do you need an appellate lawyer and to find the basis of the appeal? And I think that's what they're looking into now. But you're correct in everything you said in regard to this. Thank you for your call. We'll be right back. More of you on the phone. 1-877-532-5797 or the message board. James Thomas is saying, let's keep our eyes on the prize like John Lewis told us. Absolutely. And I subscribe to that right away. Let's take our break. Be right back.

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11: On July 28, 2019, after 493 days of gestation and 30 minutes of labor, a tiny southern white rhino calf took his very first breath as keepers held theirs. 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

5797. And of course, I'm going to remind you, watch Politics Nation with Al Sharpton this weekend. Certainly, I'm going to deal with the Iran crisis with members of Congress. I'm going to deal with the opening of the Obama Library, the Obama Center, they're calling it. I have a lot on that. I'll be there on Thursday. I'm going to deal with the whole issue of what is going on with redistricting. And I'll have governors on there on that. 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And you did a great support job this weekend. I got the numbers in. 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Also, you that are in the New York, New Jersey, Connecticut area, meet me at the Saturday Action Rally at the historic Mother Amy Zion Church, 137th Street and Lenox Avenue. Rallies 9 a.m. to 11 a.m. You can also watch it around the country and the world at Impact Television, or on www.nationalactionnetwork.net or YouTube/NAN. And a lot of people are watching. A lot of people are coming. I need your support. And for you that have already fulfilled a commitment to help pay for the new headquarters that we're moving into, we're just waiting on certificates of occupancy, and our rallies will start there, but we're already moving staff in there. But we're going to give our first donors, our major donors, $500 or more, a tour of the building a few at a time Saturday after the rally. And we geared up. I'm glad to hear sister from Detroit says she's getting ready, and she's going to be there day ahead of time. We're gearing up for the big march on Washington, march in Washington, August 28th is a Friday. Right there, we've got to come in right there where they had Franklin Graham in their prayer rally, right there where they had people on the mall with the UFC. We're going to show them some numbers and mobilize people and give them assignments. I want tens of thousands. Sign up now to be part of helping with the march. Be at the march. Tell us if you can get a bus, if you need us to get one. Tell us if you need to know if one is near you. Go to www.nationalactionnetwork.net now. Don't wait. Say, I got 2 months.

0: The respect. Yeah, I think we need to look into that. I'm going to look into that. I think you really, really, they're saying 13 or 14 total, but let's get the real figure on that. Thank you for your call. Let me go to the phones. Miss Richardson, my friend in Chevy Chase, Maryland, keeping it real with Al Shouten.
1: Yes, good afternoon, my dear. How are you today, Rev?
0: I'm doing fine. How are you?
1: Oh, pretty fine. I went up early with my daughter. We stopped at the market and got some things and brought them home. It's such a beautiful day out there. Now, you're in New York. Is the weather nice there? Is it also here? Yeah. It's in the 90 over here.
0: Yes, about that here. It's very nice there today. I think it's been a good day, yeah, so far.
1: Yes, sir. But, you know my concerns go back way back when you started, back in 2006. They never ceased to lay off of us, the group called the Negroes. And I keep saying that because one day you'll understand what I'm trying to get across. They have been really doing a job on us since we were enslaved and then brought to this country. They took our language, took everything, took the man's manhood away from him, feminizing him the way you see many black men today. They're feminine and they're not masculine, but that's their right if that's what they want to be. But it's not their true identity, because Africa, I think, traditionally has been against homosexuality. Now, I might be wrong, but just like the Muslims, as I've heard the minister many years ago, I can't think of his name, but you know him, the 1995, when they had the Million Men's March.
0: Mm-hmm. Oh, of Minister mm-hmm. Farrakhan.
1: Yeah, mm-hmm. The great one, the great. I don't see how I forgot it. I'm here eating. Maybe that's distracting me. I don't know. I'm eating a great meal here. But anyway, Rev, what I'm trying to say about the Negro group, us, that's us. Black, white, polka dot, we came in all colors. Some as white as snow, really. Some of us, some are as black as tar, as they call them tar babies. And they would have these negative images of black, big lips, wide noses, little, you know, little scrappy pieces of not very attractive hair on their scalps, and calling them the naps. And all this was done by white folks, the Anglo-Saxons. But you'll get a lot of griping from black people about Jewish people. And I could never understand that. Now, maybe there have been some Jews that enslaved blacks, and I'm not going to say that that didn't happen, you see. But none of us were there. You see, a lot of us talk like we were there at the time these things took place. None of us were there, folks, so we don't know what happened. But what I'm trying to stress here is that these Anglos continue to bring us down where we are now. Bottom of the totem pole. And you hear these black stations saying the same thing, that they had brought us at the bottom, and they're firing black women in the government. A lot of white female models, I call them, they're very envious of black women getting in that field, and they're cussing them out, and they're calling them names the way that mayor, that lady called you by what the mayor called Michelle Obama, and then what we should do, we need to go and fight Trump off about doing what he said about the Obamas. But no one seems to have any ability of having any backbone to do that. But we want to complain about what our mayor did. Let's go after Trump. He's the one that said the nasty things about the Obama couple. And another thing, these commercials are very, very brilliant-looking, aristocratical-looking black lady was on a commercial. Now, once I state the commercial, people, they should automatically know what I'm talking about. And that was about the hearing, where you can hear on the phone.

0: And if you have a hearing impaired and you can't see what they're saying, but you can see the, you know, the print on the phone. Anyway, she was even belittled by the white woman sitting there, like giving her instructions where she needs to go get. Now, what I'm saying to that, it may not look all that serious, but why is it that every commercial we have, the blacks have to be the sub culture, where they have to be subservient? Like, it's the white that knows everything and the black doesn't. And that's another area. Maybe we'll have a show on that. And, you know, maybe you have a show on about blacks in that has been imaged and their, you know, their imagery according to whites and how they have put them through hell since they made that movie with Lillian Gish, God rest her soul, what was that movie, 1915. And I can't even think of it, Rev. And I didn't know whether you knew about it. But do you remember the movie? And they even put that movie in the White House. They see it. And they saw it. Whoever that president was, you know, I can't think of it right now. But the president that was in there in 1915 played that movie, the 1915, where the black face white, they had him portrayed as a black man going after the white woman. And all this stuff, Rev, has happened since that time, and it's still going on. They're still clobbering us and still talking about us like dogs. And I don't understand the government letting Trump get away with what he's getting away with. I don't understand it. And you have a force of whites that's enjoying it, and even blacks, a certain segment of them are enjoying it. And you have blacks that are not even for reparations, and a lot of them are well off, and they're not for reparations. So, like our class, you know, that can probably use it and do something with it. But a lot of the wealthy blacks, I guess they're saying, well, I don't want them to have anything. They got to make it the way I made it. And that's their decision on that. But I'm saying, what about, they had the same ancestors that died. What are these wealthy blacks thinking? Do they think they were born into luxury and the gold plate and the silver plate and the, you know, gold spoon in their mouth? But no, they forget about their ancestry, their history, their language that was stolen. And these wealthy blacks that turn their heads and hold their noses up like they don't even want to smell a black person. I had to be so... you know, I had to be very precise with that because a lot of them do go around with their noses up. They have nothing to do with their own people because of the stigma that was involved with all of this. So I'm just saying, Red, what is your opinion? And I'll hang up and listen about that because, like I said, this very aristocratical black woman was on this hearing commercial. I think people seen it. Very, very. And she looked like a school teacher. I knew a lady like that. And when I was in Washington, a very beautiful and intelligent school teacher like that lady. And the white woman sits there and trying to be the one that knows everything. So maybe someone can call in about that. All right, thank you.
1: Okay, I don't thank you for your call. I don't know the commercial, but I'll tell you my feeling on some of the uppity blacks. Let's take our break. Be right back. Keeping it real. Shopton. Be right back.
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3: It's Sybil Wilkes with what we need to know. A digital signature signaling a halt to the Middle East conflict is in place. President Trump announced the U.S. and Iran have signed the preliminary agreement. Speaking from the G7 summit in France, the president labeled it a very powerful document with a formal signing ceremony scheduled for Friday in Geneva involving Vice President J.D. Vance. The framework reopens the Strait of Hormuz and opens a 60-day window to negotiate a long-term nuclear deal, offering relief to global leaders struggling with those soaring oil prices. Closer to home, a criminal manhunt is underway in New Jersey. Authorities in Stafford Township report an incident unfolded Monday when ICE agents attempted to execute an arrest. The suspect fled in a van, striking an officer during the escape. The agent responded by firing through the vehicle's rear window. And while the injured agent received medical treatment, the suspect remained at large, with local police staying clear of the operation in accordance with state laws. On the weather front, millions across the Midwest and Northeast need to brace for another pounding of bad weather. A severe storm front is tracking eastward, bringing destructive winds and large hail to Illinois, Indiana, and Michigan, threatening hubs like Chicago and Detroit before shifting toward major East Coast cities later this week. And finally, Porsche, not the woman, the car, is bringing childhood magic to luxury automotive engineering. The brand unveiled three custom Porsche 911 models inspired by Woody, Buzz, and Jesse at the Toy Story 5 premiere in Los Angeles. The vehicles will be auctioned to benefit youth and disaster relief charities. Nice. 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I'm Sybil Wilks. 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
6: There were many that were enslaved and left the plantation, said, I'm free, and were recaptured and re-enslaved because the laws said that. Without them signing the laws that we fought for, how should we have gotten free?
4: Sharpton keeps it real.
6: Because you're raising things that you haven't thought out. There were slave rebellions that did. All right, then give me the answer. You haven't answered me yet. If you thought it out, give me the answer.
4: Asking the tough questions.
6: Well, see, here's the thing. I call him a statement. You can question your statement. You can question any statement I make. Whoa. You can question any statement I make, but you cannot call here and tell me don't question the statement you make, brother.
4: Be a part of the conversation. Just keep it real. Live from the National Action Network corporate headquarters in New York, keeping it real. And now, America's number one civil rights leader, the Reverend Al Sharpton.
6: Keeping it real, keeping it real. I'm your host, Reverend Al Sharpton. And we're back, 1-877-532-5797. And let's go back to the phones. Let's go to Washington, D.C., to Douglas. Douglas, you're keeping it real with Al Sharpton.
7: Hey, Reverend Al, how you doing? This is Minister Douglas Smith calling from Washington, D.C. How you doing?
6: I'm doing great.
7: I spoke to you some time ago, maybe about a month ago, and I talked to you about the small telephone line ministers who have little small groups where they preach and they sermonize about different issues. And I was discussing with you, and you said it was a great idea because you think that it's the small groups in areas that help populate marches when they come to those particular areas. And you said you're going to put somebody on it to work on it. And I was just wondering if you have, you still have that? If this idea still resonates with you?
6: Yeah, I do remember slightly the call. You should call the, you got a pen, write it this out, 877-626-4651, 877-626-4651, and talk to Christian. Ask for Christian. Tell him you talk to me on the air, and tell him you want to hook up the ministers, the telephone ministers on the march. I need that badly.
7: All right. Okay, Reverend. Let me, I'm going to call that number. What was that name again? Reverend Christian?
6: Christian. His name is Minister Christian, yes.
7: Okay. Rev, can I say this? Because I don't want to get on the wrong foot. I did speak to one of your lieutenants, Reverend Toon, but he seemed not to be too excited about the idea. But I know that you were when I spoke to you. So I should call Reverend Christian now. He'll be able to.
6: Yeah, he's all coordinating the march. So go ahead and talk to him.
7: Okay. Thank you, Reverend. I hope to see you soon. I mean, I've marched beside you with Reverend Fontroy and Pastor George from the Black Catholic group. So I know that this can be a good thing, and I appreciate your talking to
6: me. Yeah, I'd like to see that happen. I like that. Thank you. Grassroots stuff is what I like, and that sounds like in line with that tradition. Let's put it that way. In fact, Maureen Forte, one of the best organizers in the nation, is on our message board, and she's saying the march on Washington, get on the bus with Chicago, August 28th, National Action Network Chicago chapter, 464-333-0513. You in the Chicago area, they want to get on the bus, call Maureen Forte at 464-333-0513. And I mean, Maureen shows up, don't want a whole lot of attention. She just gets it done. She's blood relative to Reverend Fred Shuttlesworth, leader of the Birmingham movement. And I know she's going to get a couple of buses out of Chicago. And she was just in here with a lot of people with her from Chicago for the National Action Network Convention. All right, let me go to Ira. Ira, you're keeping it real. Also from Washington, you're keeping it real with Al Sharpton.
8: Hey, good evening, Reverend Sharpton. Thanks for taking my call. I got a little disrupted on my call this day. It's phone rang busy for a long time. I just got in. I just want to keep it clean as I can. I want you to read between these lines. I saw an article today, this morning, on the news, but 47 was on there talking with his ignorant self. He's a real backside hole, evidently. He's talking about how can we go about our business as people. He's calling the Democrats Democrats. I didn't like that. It's very disrespectful on a public television program to say that we're Democrats. He's an arrogant, ignorant backside, evidently. I didn't like that. So I think that we need to address him as an individual, as a real knucklehead. And he doesn't make sense. You talk about Democrats and Democrats. He didn't show no respect on a public television and a public address about something he's addressing on, something he's claiming that he's addressing in Iran. I don't think he has anything going on. I think he's just blowing smoke up.
6: Who did this? Who did this?
8: This was Donald Trump this morning. Donald Trump was on a program saying about Democrats instead of Democrats. He showed no respect as a person of us as being people. We didn't call him Republican dummies.
6: Yeah.
8: But he got on the public radio and said that we're Democrats. And he made it seem like it was so impressive because he's ignorant. And they need to address him that he's not a very well person. He don't know anything about his position as a president, as a person. And you don't talk about people in public. And you talk about Barack Obama. He throw him in there saying that he didn't do anything in reference to Iran. He just throws anybody's name up as just talking points, which is no good. And people need to realize that he's not a very well man. I don't think his ideology is good. His folks are probably ignorant as well. And it's not going to last about him. He's going to meet somebody someday soon. That's all I want to say, Reverend Sharpton. I had to change my tone for the day because I don't like that.
6: Yeah, I think that's something to be worth of changing your tone. And thank you for your call. You know, I think that it is important that people understand that the uncouth nature of Donald Trump's behavior, just saying all kind of random, idiotic things, calling people out their names, using foul language, is a reflection on the country. Because people around the world, and, you know, we have chapters of NAN, I deal with a lot of these global meetings. And the people around the world look at us and say, how does the citizens elect somebody of this character? Imagine now if you lived abroad and somebody told you that they just elected a man president who was found in their courts by a jury of his peers to be guilty of 34 felonies and found guilty in another court of sexual harassment of a woman by a jury of his peers. but they elected him president. How do you think that looks to the world? I mean, I don't think we understand. I think too many of us take this lightly, like this is entertainment. Oh, Trump is just crazy. Oh, here you go again. And not a reflection on the mentality of people in this country and how it appears to people around the world on whether they want to do business with us or not. As important, if not more, is how do you think it reflects on your children? How can you tell your children? How could I tell mine and my grandson to live clean life, be straight, don't get into trouble? Because you want to be somebody someday and you don't want something that you might have done in your youth to come back and prevent you from being whatever you aspire to be. And your kid or my grandson will look at me and say, well, y'all got a felon as the president of the United States. Y'all got somebody found guilty of sexual harassment. How do you answer that? Putting all the politics aside, what happened to the standards in this country? And I think that people that voted for him are saying, I'm voting against all having standards. Just that simple. And all I can tell you is it makes us look ridiculous around the world. And it's going to come back home to haunt us in your own families. Mark my words. I think it is clear. The Bible says that a man sows, that shall he also reap. That same thing going to come back and haunt you. You so mad at diversity, so mad at Democrats, so mad that you don't want Obamacare because it's named after Obama, that you are giving the most detrimental role models to your own children. And it will come back to visit you. I promise you that. Because it's what's the old thing they used to have, the story when I was a kid, Humpty Dumpty sat on the wall. Humpty Dumpty had a great fall. All the king's horses, all the king's men couldn't put Humpty back together again. You can have a hard time putting this back together again in terms of standards. I'm not even talking about the politics. And everybody knows I oppose this politics. But I'm talking about standards. And I could not imagine that we would do this as a country. Until we did. Let's take a break. Be right back. More of you on the phones and on the message board. Keeping it real. Shout to them. Be right back.

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1: It's Sybil Wilkes with what we need to know. California Governor Gavin Newsom claims President Trump weaponized the Justice Department to investigate him and his wife, Jennifer Newsom. In a video released Monday, the governor condemned the move as an abuse of power and a personal vendetta. He states federal investigators targeted family and friends and former employees, abusing grand jury processes to look for a crime. Newsom urged the president to leave his family out of the crosshairs, vowing to fight what he calls lawlessness and corruption. Wall Street is celebrating the peaceful breakthrough overseas. Stocks closed sharply higher following news of the preliminary U.S.-Iran deal, sending the Dow Jones Industrial Average to an all-time record high. Market gains were further lifted by a massive surge from SpaceX shares, which rallied nearly 20%. And at the closing bell, the Dow gained 468 points, while the S&P 500 and NASDAQ climbed higher as global oil prices plummeted. On Capitol Hill, veteran Kentucky Senator Mitch McConnell remains hospitalized. A statement from the 84-year-old senator's office confirmed he was admitted Sunday morning and is receiving excellent medical care. However, the specific reason for his stay and his current condition remain completely unknown. A reality television fan found herself in a different kind of villa last week. Arizona highway troopers arrested a woman clocked driving a staggering 108 miles per hour down State Route 347. And when pulled over, she explained that she was speeding to catch the latest episode of Love Island. Well, troopers slapped her with reckless driving charges and impounded her vehicle for 20 days. That ain't no love. To subscribe to my free daily newsletter, please visit SybilWilkes.com. For all the news 24/7, go to News1.com. I'm Sybil Wilkes. Be informed. Be empowered.
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0: 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I am your host, Reverend Al Sharpton. 1-877-532-5797. 1-877-532-5797. Or you can go on the message board at www.nationalactionnetwork.net. Live stream. Joanne Kemp on the message board said Trump just said he wants Syria to take out Hezbollah and not Israel. Does Syria really have enough military capabilities? I doubt they will stop Netanyahu, and Trump will still continue money to Israel. Yeah, I think you're right. I don't think that he's going to stop aid to Israel. And I'm not sure the capacity of Syria. So I don't even understand the logic of that. Douglas Smith Sr. says a country that promoted and fostered chattel slavery, racialism, murder, degradation, and all the evils that America has inflicted upon us, it is easy for them to release the vapors that have called they call standards and attach themselves to MAGA. Well, I think that's probably said very well, Douglas, which is why they are going to reap that they sowed. And I think the question, I think, though, is all that you described this country is allowed. Question is, now, what are we going to do in the middle of it? Are we exercising and maximizing what is available to us? Or are we just sitting around complaining? Evangelist Ramsey, one of the best activists in the land, said, good afternoon, Rev. You good? I am great. She said, pays to be a disciple, a servant, and make full proof of one's calling. It's my reward season. God has opened out of the country doors in ministry that I haven't even asked for. So thanks for what's on your mind platform. Discipline. And it cuts off there. It looks like it's more, but it cuts off here. All right, let's go to Ray in Cincinnati, Ohio. Ray, on the buzz. You're keeping it real with Al Sharpton.
1: Yes, sir, Rev. Thanks for taking my call. Rev, a couple things. When you were commenting on Trump before the break, you know, my comment would have been Trump voters will vote, and I want people to listen to this. They will vote for a man that they wouldn't want their son to grow up to be. That's bad, Rev. That is pretty bad. They wouldn't bring a man home. You know, if these Trump voters had their daughters would bring home a boy that emulates Trump, they would throw him out the house. But they would still vote for this guy. You know, some of these MAGA folks and regular Republicans who vote for him, they have no shame. You will vote for a crook, a racist, a rapist, you know, but you wouldn't want your son to grow up to be. You know, but Rev, let me say this. Trump is threatening military and ICE to be at these midterms, you know, when they come around at these polling places. Now, John Lewis, you know, he was beaten along with all other folks. They knew the cops were there, but they still marched on. What makes Donald Trump and his MAGA folks think that they're going to intimidate black folks? After all we've been through for centuries, I don't know what makes them think that we're going to back down. You know, white folks, Latinos, Asian voters, you know, they got another thing coming. And so I just don't understand why they think that folks are just going to back down because it's going to be military there to do what? There's going to be ICE folks there to do what? Now, they may intimidate some folks, but not the majority, you know. You know, that's just what I had to say. It's just, and also, who sleeps at a UFC fight? How can you sleep? Nicole Wallace showed it yesterday that Donald Trump was sleeping through that spectacle at the White House. Who sleeps through all that? An old man who just turned 80. And they got the nerve to call Joe Biden Sleepy Joe. You know, so, you know, this march that's coming up on Washington, it's going to be huge, you know. And, you know, I just hope people come out and during the midterms vote. I've always said, every pretty much once a month, I will tell you, Trump is the guy that keeps on giving. He keeps on giving Democrats a lot to run on. You know,
0: if the Democrats use it wisely, that's why you got to mobilize. That's why the march is so critical. You're absolutely right. That this is, it couldn't be more graphic. But if you don't put it out there and mobilize people and show people that energy, I see Happiness Donuts on the live stream saying Fannie Lou Hamer energy. That's what you got to have now, because you're back there in the days of Fannie Lou Hamer, before there was a Civil Rights Act or Voting Rights Act, because they've muted both of them.
1: Yeah, and I'll leave you with this, Rev. A lot of these Trump sycophants that's in his cabinet, you know, I don't think, for some reason, Trump is going to, if Donald Trump can pardon 1,000 rioters, he's going to pardon every member of his cabinet. They won't have a chance to testify in front of the Senate when Trump leaves, or in front of Congress. So I hope when they take over, if they take over the midterms, I hope each and every one of them get in front of that, the Senate or Congress, and they'll have to answer for all the nonsense Trump is taking this whole country through. All right, Rev.
0: All right, thank you for your call. Let me go to Bernice in Cleveland, Ohio. Bernice. Is Bernice there?
2: Reverend Al Sharpton?
0: Yeah.
2: I've been following you ever since way before I heard you on the air. And I hear you on the air every Saturday morning at 11 o'clock.
0: All right.
2: And you talks about James Brown every Saturday morning.
0: Yep,
2: Time you said that you would like to have some of his records. Uh-huh. And I got a lot of his records I want you to have. And I've been trying to get you for 2 years.
0: Well, y'all pick up and get our information.
2: At Corey Methodist Church.
0: I sure
2: and
0: was.
2: I was down there with the records, and they wouldn't let me talk to you.
0: Hold on a minute. Hold on 1 minute, Bernice. Y'all pick it up and get information. I have the office get her. If she got some records, I want them. Let's take a break. We'll be right back. Keeping it real. Sharpton. Tell it all Tuesday. Be right back.
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4: Good afternoon. Expect to find some delays if you're in Cleveland headed East Shore Way inbound. The left lane has a disabled vehicle just after Dead Man's Curve, causing the traffic to slow down and back up to East 72nd Street. If you're traveling westbound on the turnpike, you're going to find two lanes being blocked from an earlier vehicle fire just before you get to 71. Northbound Ridge Road in Cleveland, the left lane under construction under 480, scheduled to last through the month of June. And northbound on the Jennings Freeway, you'll also find the left lane under construction just after the Harvard Denison exit. I'm Lorenzo Ware on Cleveland's News Talk 1490 WEREAM, the People Station.
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0: host, Reverend Al Sharpton, and we're back. 1-877-532-5797. 1-877-532-5797. 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And I see Brenda Foster saying hello from Detroit. Thanks, Reverend Al. We must vote and trust God for the rest. We got this. Have a blessed day. And I hope you're right. We have got this. Don't forget, please, as Mr. Brown used to sing, please, please, please, register, sign up, like Maureen Forte is saying in Chicago. Go to the site, www.nationalactionnetwork.net, and sign up and say, I'm planning to be in Washington August 28th. I need to know if there's a bus near me. I need to organize a bus. Can you help me? I got this. If you can just put me down, I'm flying in, whatever. Register. Give us your info. Also, don't forget to watch Politics Nation Saturday and Sunday, 5 p.m. Eastern Time, both Saturday and Sunday. And I definitely will not disappoint you. And you there in the New York, New Jersey, Connecticut area, meet me or beat me to the Saturday rally at the historic Mother Emmy Zion Church, 137th Street between Lenox and 7th Avenues. We're just waiting on our certificate of occupancy from the city. Our rallies will be there. We've already moved staff into our new building I'm talking about. And we're going to show, we're going to have people that have made their pledges and filled them, go 5x5 to see the new building on Saturday. And we'll have transportation for them there and back, because I want them to see what they're investing in. So make sure you that are not in the New York area, you can watch and be part of the rally by going to Impact Television or www.nationalactionnetwork.net. And I see Evangelist Ramsey hit me back saying, get on the good foot. I guess that's a song won this Black Music History Month. And keeping it real. And let's go to the phone. Fred in Milwaukee, Wisconsin on Tell It All Tuesday. Fred.
1: How are you doing, bro? Hey, how are you
0: doing? I'm
1: doing
0: well.
1: Hey, I just wanted to comment on two things that were on the show in the last week, and then I have a question for you. Okay. One, there was a guy from Connecticut, and he was, you know, concerning police, law enforcement, their training. I just wanted to point out, there's no universal training for law enforcement in this country. Each state has similar laws, but you can always, there are rules and regulations or their standard operating procedures, depending on the department, should be online. And so you can read them, you know, and discuss, you know, what, you know, whatever the issue is, they should have them. I mean, each state has their own standard bureau ran by the state as far as training and things like that. Like, to give you an example, like with George Floyd, when I was on the job in the early 90s, they had information about positional asphyxiation where, you know, it was, you know, we're talking 30, 40 years before George Floyd as far as training that turns somebody on their side and, you know, because their chest can't compress. So there's rules that people can look up. And other thing, like, and one of the other things when it comes to laws, there's a gentleman, you know, concerning the young man in Texas. Most states have laws where at 17 years old, if you do a felony, you automatically, they're not, you know, you're automatically charged as an adult. There's not the waiver procedure like if you're 15 or 14, you're automatically charged as an adult. So it's not 18. So at 17, depending on the crime, you can be automatically charged as an adult. And then, so those are two comments, you know, those are things people have. And then I just had a question. I was listening the other day

0: in Florida for Congress person, you know, depending on who wins, are they going to, you know, where, you know, how politics, they can get nasty and bitter and stuff like that towards each other. But, you know, I guess I'm just hoping as far as, hey, we talk whoever the best person wins, and we're going to support whoever comes out of that. We're not showing division because, you know, people say all kinds of stuff. They look for dirt on people. So I'm just wondering your thoughts as far as how they should handle that election if whoever wins comes out front.
1: I think that it is a challenge. There's four blacks running. Debbie Wasserman Schultz, who was redistrict, her district was redrawn, and she now decided to run in that district. She does have a lot of support. She's been in Congress a long time in another district, and I'm hearing that some blacks are going with her. But if you have four blacks running against her in a black district and they're splitting the vote, she's likely to win. I've heard that there are some that are trying to get some of those that are running to not run in the, as you say, for the sake of saying, well, this guy's got the best chance, keep the seat black. So far, they haven't budged. I've not personally talked to any of the candidates, but I've certainly talked to those in our Miami chapter of NAN, and they say everybody is being obstinate at this point.
0: Okay. All right, thank you. And I hope to see you on the 28th. I'll be in that area taking my daughter back to Morgan State. So
1: oh, I'm good.
0: To join the march on the 28th.
1: Thank you, brother. I love it. Thank you so much.
0: All right.
1: Thank you for your call. Let's go to Oshinya in Brooklyn, New York. Oshinya.
2: Hey, Rev. It's me, Oshinya from Otto.
1: Yeah.
2: Yeah, I'm sorry I haven't seen you in a while because I started working at Luna Park and it's been crazy over there.
1: Oh, okay.
2: Yeah, so I'll see you soon. But I do want to tell you that I have been doing a lot of studies on, like, black movies and their messages and what they actually tell us to the community. And I really do give a whole lot of respect to Spike Lee and also John Singleton because... instead of actually placing the blame on white supremacy, they actually hold up a mirror of, like, what is it that we're doing in the communities and how we need to improve ourselves, you know, be better. And honestly, it's a really good message that all of us should really live by. Like for instance, like films like Baby Boy or Boys in the Hood or Poetic Justice or even the movie of Malcolm X, which I honestly appreciate that. They didn't depict them as being crazy or being fanatic. They actually depict them as speaking a lot of truth. Like, a lot of black boys really need that message.
1: Yeah, I thought Spike did a great job on Malcolm X. In fact, I did a he had me in one of the scenes, and I wasn't even old enough to know Malcolm X, but I got close with his wife. And I think you're right to point this out because... when we have directors and movie producers that put us in the right light, you'd be surprised the impact that it has on the thinking of our young people that go to these movies. That's a part of what inspired me. I remember I had joined Operation Breadbasket and got involved a little. Then I got back in my church work and said, I don't know if I want to do that. And Dr. King got killed. And I was about 13 then, and Nina Simone came out with a song that was a soundtrack to the movie From Montgomery to Memphis. And the song was, What We Gonna Do Now the King of Love is Dead. I remember the song, and that's 60 years ago, whatever. And she said, turn the other cheek, he'd plead. Love your neighbor was his creed. What are we gonna do now the King of Love is dead? That song and movie turned me around. I went back to Breadbasket that Saturday, been in the movement ever since. And I was just 13 years old. It is the images that people grow up with in their formative years that make an indent on them for a long time.
2: Yeah, I definitely do agree. I mean, as a mother of a black son, I definitely

0: believe that Caden really needs those images and stuff like that. And also, that's another big reason why I should keep him at NAN and also around you guys. So,
1: well, you're doing the right thing, and we're glad to have you and him. And you stay right with us.
0: Yeah.
1: All right. Yeah. Thank you for your call. We'll be right back. Oh, I'm sorry. That's it. Let me thank all of you that called in. Listen then, you that called in and couldn't get through, but hung in there anyhow. Remember, whatever you do, however you feel, wherever you go, tell somebody, tell anybody, tell everybody. Reverend Al told you personally, keep it real. Keep it real. Keep it real. Talk to you too on tomorrow.
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3: It's Sybil Wilkes with what we need to know. A brilliant green fireball drew hundreds of reports after lighting up the night sky across several states Sunday evening. The American Meteor Society confirmed sightings poured in from Tennessee and Kentucky all the way to Oklahoma and Texas. Video captured a sudden flash streaking across the atmosphere before fading away. Experts note that fireballs are rare because they burn significantly brighter than standard meteors, and this flash likely originated from a stray piece of an asteroid burning up upon entry. In a surprising health update, researchers in Canada revealed that daily calcium and vitamin D supplements might not be as effective for bone health as once believed. After reviewing 69 past studies comparing the supplements to a placebo, the medical team found little to no noticeable difference in reducing the overall risk of bone fractures or accidental falls. In military news, emergency crews rushed to the scene after a B-52 Stratofortress crashed at Edwards Air Force Base in California. Base officials confirmed the incident occurred shortly after takeoff Monday morning, and while a large plume of thick black smoke was highly visible above the desert base, there are fortunately no immediate reports of injuries as the investigations begin. And finally, the New York Knicks are officially preparing for their first historic ticker tape parade through the Big Apple. While it marks the second time the franchise has secured an NBA championship, they never received the traditional parade. Mayor Mandani announced the city is coordinating directly with the NYPD for Thursday's massive celebration along the Canyon of Heroes, where the team will receive keys to the city. To subscribe to my free daily newsletter, please visit SybilWilkes.com. For all the news 24/7, go to News1.com. I'm Sybil Wilkes. 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
3: It's Sybil Wilkes with What We Need to Know. A major diplomatic breakthrough from the G7 summit in France. President Trump announced a preliminary U.S.-Iran peace agreement has been digitally signed, opening up a crucial 60-day window to curb Iran's nuclear ambitions and fully reopen the strategic Strait of Hormuz. California Governor Gavin Newsom launched a fierce public broadside against the White House, accusing President Trump of ordering a weaponized Department of Justice investigation into the governor and his wife. And basketball fans are getting ready for an absolute celebration in the Big Apple. The newly crowned New York Knicks are officially set for their first ever historic ticker tape parade Thursday down the iconic Canyon of Heroes, where city leaders will proudly hand the team keys to the city. I'm Sybil Wilkes. Be informed, be empowered.
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12: And I'm probably going to need your help on this legal fight. You know, they shorted the historically black colleges and universities to the tune of about $13 billion. And Tennessee State was the one they shorted the most.
10: Absolutely. Well, let me know. I'm on the next plane as soon as you holler. You know, when Ben Crump called, I don't even question it. I just head to the airport and get the details on the way.
9: Live from the National Action Network corporate headquarters in New York. Keeping it real. And now, America's number one civil rights leader, the Reverend Al Sharpton.
10: It's Tuesday, June the 16th. Do you know what time it is? It's Al Sharpton's time. And for these next 3 hours, it's time to put aside all pretenses, deception, denial, or fronting. The time has come to keep it real on Keeping It Real with Reverend Al Sharpton. The very good afternoon to you all across the country and even parts of the world. I'm coming to you live from our National Action Network corporate headquarters in New York. And for the next 3 hours, you can join this conversation, you that are listening on the West Coast, wherever you are, or on Sirius XM Channel 126, The Urban View. You can join the conversation, all of you, at calling at 1-877-532-5797. 1-877-532-5797. And we want to hear what you have to say. And we want you to feel free to say it. And as I say every day or very often, we don't have to agree. Just call, express yourself. And if we disagree, we do not have to be disagreeable. And, of course, you can also give us a message. If you can't call in, you can go to the message board at www.nationalactionnetwork.net, or you can go to our live stream there at nationalactionnetwork.net. And some people are already on the live stream, and I am going to recognize them. Let me say that we are in Black Music History Month, and I've asked people to give me three songs this week, three songs that they would highlight have been historic Black history, historic songs that meant a lot to them. And I know there's a lot more than three, but I just want your three. Who do you think are the three top songs in Black music history? And I think that we had some great ones on yesterday, and I want to continue that today. We just finished the National Action Network's national board meeting here in New York, and great board meeting. Everyone's getting prepared for the big march August 28th in Washington, but also trying to deal with, we're starting sessions all over the country around voter restriction, around the whole redrawing of the lines, and I'm going to do a tour on that. And we're also challenging these AI companies on them dealing with training basic AI skills. We're going to do something on that. I think that it is absolutely going to be a busy summer, and I'm looking forward to it. I'm looking forward to the summer being out there. On the message board, people checking in already, I read from Deborah, I never know the person, how they spell it, how they want to be pronounced. I'm saying Deborah because it's spelled that way, but it may be Deborah, but Deborah Fleming. Hi, Reverend Al Sharpton. I am Deborah or Deborah from North Carolina. What are your plans if Trump try and stop the midterms? Well, I think that one of the reasons as we do this tour, to form the voting brigade, our voter brigade that we're putting in major cities, is that we're going to have the midterms. We're not going to let him stop. Even if he tries to go into courts, we're going in and have people vote. We're going to be there if they try to put ICE agents there and their presence intimidate people. We're going to be there so we can say, oh, no, we got cameras, go on in and vote. So that's part of the reason for the march. So we can register a lot of people to do this. And that's part of the reason for my national tour. Very good question. Very good question. Three Endless is saying, good morning, Reverend Al. Tell it all Tuesday from Antioch, California. All right. And it is Tell It All Tuesday. And we need to tell it all. Now, we see, talking about Tell It All, we see that they have, in my opinion, played themselves on this whole Iran situation. President Trump is in France for the G7 meeting. He's saying that one thing is on the document and the other is on other side. Iran is saying something totally different is on the document. The document is supposed to have been signed, but they're doing the ceremony on Friday. And no one knows what's on the document as of yet and may not know till Friday. It is said that they're forgiving some of Iran's debt, that they're opening, Iran is opening the Strait of Hormuz, but there's no commitment about Israel. And there's no commitment about the uranium and the atomic bomb materials. If that is true, and we will know, I guess, I hope, on Friday, then Trump is walking out with less than he walked in with. Think about it. I see Nadanje Duncan Simwanza says, I'm following you from Zambia in Africa. Well, good morning, Zambia. Glad to hear you on. I see Roderick McCoy saying, good morning, Rev. Did you see where Whoopi asked J.D. Vance why his administration doesn't like black people, and he dodged the question by talking about the crime rate in D.C. declining? Now, I didn't see it, but I know Whoopi. I'm glad she whooped it on him, and I'm not surprised that he couldn't answer. So let me go back to my thought. Donald Trump castigated Barack Obama for giving what he said away billions of dollars to Iran to stop the military operations before. Now it appears that he's doing that and more. And his purpose of going in there to get the minerals and uranium and all out does not appear to be on this deal. And Israel's not on the deal, which means Netanyahu's already said they're not part to it. They're not party to it. And if Israel's not party to it, and Israel is still bombing and going in places, then how effective is this? If Israel's still going into Beirut, Lebanon, how effective is it? And other than it opens up the Strait of Hormuz, which they're paying billions of dollars by canceling debt to do. Now, I'm not saying you don't need the Strait of Hormuz open, but clearly that's not why you said you was going in there. It would have never been closed if you didn't go in there. We can't thank you for you causing a problem. It's like you spilled some milk and then want somebody to commend you for wiping it up. You spilled it. Reason that the Strait of Hormuz was closed is because you was in there messing with these people. It's really, really, really that simple. I also think that the fact that we're seeing that the leading candidate by polls for mayor in Washington, D.C., is a black woman. And now that that is going forward, Donald Trump all of a sudden is talking about he's going to take back Washington, D.C. One day before the D.C.'s Democratic primary, President Donald Trump suggested a federal government could take greater control of the Capitol if progressive mayoral frontrunner Janice Lewis George wins, saying his administration would not tolerate policies he believes could drive businesses away. So let's look at a showdown there. So there's a lot to talk about today on Tell It All Tuesday. Tell it all Tuesday. 1-877-532-5797. 1-877-532-5797. And you can go to the message board at nationalactionnetwork.net. Mayor Rodney Jones is on there. He's upset. Don't get the mayor upset. He says, none of the women in the View asked VP Vance about the disrespect of former First Lady Michelle Obama. I believe it was a missed opportunity. I didn't see the show. I was in our national board meeting. But they definitely should have pinned Vance on that. All right, let's take a break. Be right back. Keeping it real.
2: Keep it real.
10: 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Be right back.

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0: 797. It's Black Music History Month. Give me your three historic songs in Black history. And I think we are going to be enlightened by it. It's Tell It All Tuesday. Also, let me say by way of announcements, don't miss Politics Nation with Al Sharpton. Saturday and Sunday is Juneteenth weekend. I'm going to dig into that. I'm going to dig into it with the issues that are affecting us in states around the country. I have a couple of governors on about Juneteenth and about what is going on with the federal government and their states. And we'll have some of the members of Congress on. As we did last weekend, we had Senator Cory Booker on. We had Congressman Ivey on and others. And we'll do the same this weekend. I dig deep into who is on the firing line and what are y'all doing. And let me say, I got the ratings. You supported the show, did very well both Saturday and Sunday. We had higher ratings than any show before us on MS Now, and our outrated CNN again. It's about the fourth or fifth week in a row that you're supporting the show. Keep doing it. It keeps us on the air. You that are in the New York, New Jersey, Connecticut area, meet me at the Saturday Action Rally. It is our Saturday Action Rally. Will, of course, focus on what is the real meaning. Because a lot of people are getting away from what the real message of this holiday is. And why is it? And what does Juneteenth mean in 2026? What are the lessons we could take? And I think that it is absolutely necessary for you to be at the rally Saturday. And you that have pledged, helped with the new headquarters, we're going to have transportation to bring you over and show you your new headquarters. We do not have the certificate of occupancy for the auditorium. That's why we're not having rallies there yet. But we want you that have invested in it to see it, and we'll have the transportation ready. We'll be at Mother AME Zion Historic Church, 137th Street between Lenox and 7. Our rally, 9 to 11 a.m., our Juneteenth weekend. And you that are not in the New York area, you can watch it live on Impact Television or at nationalactionnetwork.net or at YouTube/NAN. And I think that it is something you need to do and encourage others to do. All right, let's go to the phones. It's Tell It All Tuesday. Let me start in Cleveland, Ohio with Demetrius. Demetrius, you're keeping it real with Al Sharpton.
1: Hey, thank you, Reverend Sharpton. It's good speaking to you as usual about some different subjects. I just want to speak on concerning the treaty with Iran and Israel part of it and what's going on in Lebanon. I believe it is tied together because Israel took part in the first attack on Iran. So what Israel doing in Lebanon is a result of the Iranian war, because that's one reason why Hezbollah started attacking even more vehemently against Israel, because of the attack on Iran, and Israel went deeper into Lebanon. So it's all tied together. And I believe Israel's responsibility is to help alleviate the pressure that's going on. Israel have to draw back the troops to the border it was before the war started. But that should be part of the negotiations, because Israel pushing to Lebanon is an effect of the Iranian war, because Hezbollah was responding to it.
0: Yeah, but I think, Demetrius, I'm going to let you finish.
1: Okay. Mm-hmm.
0: That they wanted or did put that in the negotiations, and apparently they weren't successful because Israel's not party to it. I can't believe they were meeting and they didn't bring that up. Now, again, I've not seen that verified anywhere, but I can only assume what happened with Netanyahu saying that they won't co-sign that this is not good for Israel. The right wing in Israel is saying this is bad for them. And Trump saying he called Netanyahu a bunch of names on the phone, but they ain't budging, it appears. So the question is, can they really normalize situations without making Israel part of the deal?
1: Yeah, like, it's going to be difficult because, like I said, the hard line is in Israel. They want to push further to Lebanon because they feel like they have the right, you know, to certain territory. And Netanyahu said, because his political situation, he want to keep war going to a certain extent. And also because they want to have more land for the settlers as well, just create the land. So it's all tied into what was going on in Israel, the political system. But it's going to have to take pressure, you know, by the United States, you know, to have Israel to withdraw and know that all is tied in with the treaty with Iran. Because why should the United States and be tied up in a prolonged war, you know, with Iran? Because the treaty that's going to be temporary if Israel continue to push further into Lebanon. Because Hezbollah is going to respond, and Iran is going to always supply the weapons for Hezbollah, and going to always say, well, we're not going to abide by the treaty, because everything is tied into the reason why Hezbollah responded to Israel and Israel did assist in attacking Iran in the beginning. Because luckily, you know, Iran haven't brought up, you know, the supreme leader was killed. They overlooking this to a certain extent for the time being. So the United States should at least, you know, have Israel and not to allow you to know that they have to make good of this situation, why it is a possibility, and not just for the United States, but for the whole region as well.
0: Yeah, I think you're right. I think also you've got to ask yourself why Trump, who threatens everybody else, is not threatening them. That there's some withdrawal he will do from Israel or something if they don't get in line with this whole accord that he's claiming to negotiate, which makes in the Middle East, which makes me wonder whether this accord with Iran can even stick, even though we haven't seen it.
1: Yes, I say it most likely it won't last because it just can be a temporary bad because the oil prices here in the United States, and it's a liability on the Republican Party on the elections coming up. So they want Trump, you know, to do something to bring down the oil prices, so they start feeling the pressure in the district. And, but last, I just give my songs that I think are very important. Happy Birthday by Stevie Wonder. Mark the King, Long Time Coming by Sam Cooke, and Fight Price of Power by the Isley Brothers, and Public Enemy, and Get Up and Stand Up by Bob Marley and the Wailers.
0: Get Up and Stand Up. All right, you gave me four good ones. I love it. Thank you for your call.
1: You.
0: Let's take a break. Be right back. More of you on the phones. 1-877-532-5797 Shopton. Keeping it real. Be right back.

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4: Good afternoon. Expect to find some delays if you're in Cleveland headed East Shore Way inbound. The left lane has a disabled vehicle just after Dead Man's Curve, causing the traffic to slow down and back up to East 72nd Street. If you're traveling westbound on the turnpike, you're going to find two lanes being blocked from an earlier vehicle fire just before you get to 71. Northbound Ridge Road in Cleveland, the left lane under construction under 480, scheduled to last through the month of June. And northbound on the Jennings Freeway, you'll also find the left lane under construction just after the Harvard-Denison exit. I'm Lorenzo Ware on Cleveland's News Talk 1490, WEREAM, the People Station.
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0: on Keeping It Real. I am your host, Reverend Al Sharpton. It's Tell It All Tuesday. Let's go to Rick in Germany. Rick, you're keeping it real with Al Sharpton. I don't hear Rick. All right, let's go to, I see on the message board, James Thomas says, Rev, my songs for Black Music Month is I Believe That the Whole Damn Word Is Going Crazy by John Carey Williams, and Impeach the President by Roy C. Hammond and the Honey Drippers. All right, you got some interesting choices. I think we got Rick from Germany. Rick, you're keeping it real with Al Sharpton.
1: Can you hear me now, Brother Sharpton?
0: I do hear you now, yes.
1: Okay. I got three issues I want to talk about real quick. First of all, I just want to talk about food. I've started a conversation about food there in America, and I just want to say that I don't want Black people, especially the poor, but Black people in general, to fight over food. Veganism will not come to everyone, and it's been possibly 3 million years since we were all vegans and vegetarians out on the plains of Africa and Asia. So don't fight over food. It's the most animal thing we can do. Second, civil war will come again to America. Too many in the Black American community don't know who Hezbollah or Hamas are and don't care about world news, farm and environmental news, and so they will just perish when these wars, cataclysms, and apocalypse occur. I think Christians are preparing somewhat, but most Americans think that life is a bowl of cherries and that we are to be comfortable despite wars abroad and wars around the world. Brother Man, I'm done.
0: All right. Thank you for your call, Rick, in Germany. Let's go to Nicola in Washington, D.C. Nicola.
2: Yes, good afternoon, Reverend, and thank you for your ongoing leadership, your strength, and your courage. It's hugely appreciated. I wanted to comment on the recent news reported in the New York Times about the attempt to impose the Insurrection Act and attempts to send troops to Minnesota. And this reflects on your work and the work that we're doing to advocate and how successful it's been. In that top meeting of top advisors, one advisor named James Blair weighed in with the political case, and this is a quote from the New York Times, if I may. "The scenes of federal agents in Minnesota already look chaotic," he said, "and the public was recoiling. He put three questions to the room. What does the Insurrection Act give us that we don't already have? What changes on the ground would be worth the heat? What else could they, the White House, win that would justify the public relations cost?" And I quoted that because this is why your advocacy, our work, our grassroots work is so important and effective. This meeting took place after the killing of those two young activists, white activists, they happen to be white, in Minnesota.

0: television interviewing the Attorney General of Minnesota, and you're advocating so effectively. So thank you.
1: Now let me ask you this. Maggie Haberman, when you say follow what she's saying, you're talking about in her upcoming book.
0: Yeah, it's in her upcoming book. This is one part of it. But a part of it was released in a large article in the New York Times. I believe it was yesterday.
1: Yeah, it was yesterday. Yeah, I saw it. Okay. Thank you for your call. James Thomas says on our message board, Reverend Al, I would like to know, what do you think about Maggie Haberman and Jonathan Swan's book about Trump and the Epstein files? Because it seems like every day Trump is really freaking out over it. I have not seen the book. I know that Trump is seemingly freaking out over it. Maggie is probably going to be on Politics Nation this weekend. I'm going to ask about the book. She interviewed me for the book. I don't know if she used any of it or not. I've known Maggie a long time, but it seems to really hit a nerve with him, which means it's probably a must read book for me and you. Let's go to Charles in Washington, D.C. Charles.
2: Reverend Al.
1: Yes, sir.
2: My brother, always bringing you love from Union Temple Baptist Church.
1: Yes, sir.
2: Brother, let me connect some dots for you, brother, if you don't know about these dots. Now, we got a big political race here today. And you talked about it earlier with Janice Lewis. Right. Do you know what mosque or synagogue or church she goes to, Reverend Al?
1: No.
2: She is a member of Union Temple Baptist Church.
1: Oh, okay. I did not know that.
2: Yes.
1: Okay.
2: Yeah. Now let's get to it. We got some gatekeepers out here amongst us. We have the Mayor Bowser. That's the mayor here now. She is backing Duffy, the other candidate that has took money from Trump donators. This is why Trump has said he will federalize Washington, D.C. with the threat if she wins today, if Janice Lewis wins today. We have Anthony Williams, the ex-mayor, endorsing McDuffie against Janice Lewis. We have Finney and a whole crew of them that's supposed to be Democrats coming out against the sister. When you have a connection, and she, you could go online and look this up. She said, I owe Reverend Willie Wilson and his daughter, who's took over as pastor now, she said, I owe them for the woman that I am today. So they don't want her, so this is all this smear campaign against her. Because when you got the ear of Willie Wilson, Willie Wilson has the ear of Farrakhan. They don't want her because she's grass-rooted. So they're coming out against her. I got all kind of messages from the D.C. website on my phone smearing her name and everything about her. So they don't want her because she's going to fight. She's running commercials against him saying we need somebody to stand up against him. So we got some gatekeepers amongst us, Reverend Al, that we don't, whose side are you really on? So now I still want us to get to a point, Brother Al. I know you're working on a lot of stuff on the Solutions Thursday. And you got to pick the topic because people will be all over the place with solutions. We need direct solutions that you want us to speak to. Now, coming up in this election for the midterms, it's time for us, and this is a solution for me. It's time for us to put it where the goats can get it. Like Joe Madison said, what are you going to do about it? We need a targeted message to the white women in this country to shame them in their guilt because they gave him more votes the second time around. And what's not being talked about, Brother Al, is that the Latino women voted 39%. We talk about the Latino men with 49, but we ain't saying nothing about the women. So

0: need to target them with a message. And like Bernie Sanders, target the young people who are just about to turn to the voting age. Young white girls need to be targeted with the message that they need to wake up and vote the right way. That message need to go to them. That's my solution for that.
1: All right. And all right. Good to hear your voice, as always, Charles. Let's take a break. Be right back. Tell it all Tuesday. Right after this.

0: Real.
1: This is an important notice to all U.S. taxpayers. The IRS is giving away billions of dollars in tax savings through a federal program called the Fresh Start Initiative to aid delinquent taxpayers. This initiative was established for anyone facing financial hardship and unable to pay their back taxes. 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
0: It's Sybil Wilkes with What We Need to Know. A major diplomatic breakthrough from the G7 summit in France. President Trump announced a preliminary U.S.-Iran peace agreement has been digitally signed, opening up a crucial 60-day window to curb Iran's nuclear ambitions and fully reopen the strategic Strait of Hormuz. California Governor Gavin Newsom launched a fierce public broadside against the White House, accusing President Trump of ordering a weaponized Department of Justice investigation into the governor and his wife. And basketball fans are getting ready for an absolute celebration in the Big Apple. The newly crowned New York Knicks are officially set for their first ever historic ticker tape parade Thursday down the iconic Canyon of Heroes, where city leaders will proudly hand the team keys to the city. I'm Sybil Wilkes. Be informed, be empowered.
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0: being in a white neighborhood in Brooklyn, I got stabbed leading one of those marches.
1: Keeping it real with America's number one civil rights leader, the Reverend Al Sharpton.

0: three favorite songs, but we've also been talking about the Iran deal, what it says, what it doesn't say, as much as we know at this point. Since it has not been released, it's supposed to be released Friday. We also have been talking about how Israel is not part of the deal. We had a caller talk about the race for mayor in Washington, D.C., and how Trump is now threatening to take over more federal control of Washington if the progressive candidate wins the race. Black woman in Washington, D.C., Janice Lewis George. Also, I mentioned how Governor Gavin Newsom, Governor Gavin Newsom is saying Department of Justice is investigating his wife. It's a weaponized attack for his potential presidential run. Investigating her for tax fraud is political. It's interesting. Trump has sent all these law enforcement people after his enemies, yet he wanted to have $1.776 billion against weaponization. And that's for the people that he claimed were prosecuted or dealt with because of him, including the January 6th rioters that had accosted policemen and other law enforcement, desecrated the officers of the Capitol, and ran through the building talking about where's Mike Pence, threatening his life. But he's got the audacity to want to put up a fund for them to be defended while he's going after everybody from Newsom's wife now to Tish James to you name him. And of course, we are talking about the issue that I think is imperative we talk about it every day. And that's the redistricting fight, because as people are voting, they're voting in redrawn districts in many states. All right, let's go back to the phones, 1-877-532-5797, or your message board at nationalactionnetwork.net. Let's go to Disco Brian in Philadelphia, Pennsylvania, WURD. Disco Brian.
1: Hey, Rev. Oh, my Lord. We went up to the Poconos over the weekend, and I wanted to bring you with us, Rev. I know you don't ever take a day off, but my Lord, the waterfalls, Rev, I need you to get close to one soon. Can you do that? Can you work that into your schedule?
0: I can try, yes.
1: Oh, Lord, Rev.
0: Is it beautiful? Beautiful.
1: Oh. I mean, beautiful. It's beyond beautiful. It's God. And since you're so close to him, I think you deserve some of his kisses from the spray of that magnet. I don't know what to say, Rev. I'm overcome with emotions and love being on this sacred program. My top three songs, Rev. I have three, which are the most titanic emblems of that precious Black Jewish alliance. Three songs written by Jewish songwriters and interpreted, performed, delivered, and made sacred by Black artists. I'm going to go in descending order like your old friend who we love to hear on the radio, Casey Kasem. Number three, You've Got a Friend, written by Jewish goddess Carole King, perfected by Donnie Hathaway and Roberta Flack in 1972.
0: Number two,
1: You Make Me Feel Like a Natural Woman, also written by that Jewish goddess Carole King and delivered by Queen of Soul Aretha Franklin. And then number one, Rev, Strange Fruit, the anti-lynching poem penned by the Jewish immigrant Abel Meeropol, who also taught James Baldwin in high school, performed by Billie Holiday and then Nina Simone. And did you know, Rev, about Billy Crystal's connection to Billie Holiday?
0: No.
1: Billy Crystal, the Jewish comedian, his father, Jack Crystal, was a jazz promoter and ran Commodore Music Store, Commodore Records Connections. And his uncle, Billy Crystal's uncle, Milt Gabler, was the Commodore Records producer who recorded Billie Holiday's Strange Fruit for the first time, since the national record labels would not allow her to do that. Isn't that incredible? Incredible history.
0: No, real. You gave me three authors of these songs that I did not know. I certainly knew the artists that made them popular, but I did not know. I think I did know Carole King, but I did not know the last one. I did not know that.
1: Yeah, and the Billy Crystal connection. I also found out Billie Holiday she was so close with Billy Crystal's family that they went to the movies. She would, like, hang out with him as a kid. It's completely crazy. I'd love to hear a conversation between you and Billy Crystal one day about that. I'm sure he'd be down for
0: that. I'm sure going to try to reach out for him. I'd love to have that conversation. You really piqued my... So Billie Holiday and Billy Crystal's family, you're saying, were close?
1: Very. Yeah, because his uncle was the only record producer who would take a chance on recording the song Strange Fruit, since, you know, it was banned across the South. And so, yeah, so he recorded it in New York City in 1939. But, yeah. Rev, moving on to politics, the Iran deal. Here's I'm going to put it, it's very simple in my view, right? We all know that Trump has always been Putin's puppet. We know that. So, of course, the goal the whole time would be to empower the grotesque theocratic Iranian regime, which is Russia's best friend in the region, after all. When you look at it through that lens, I don't know. I've been looking at it through that lens, and it's been a waking nightmare this whole time. But that's why I'm not surprised that, you know, that Trump is giving Iran hundreds of billions more dollars in this deal than Obama gave Iran, because again, Putin is, you know, controlling Trump's marionette string. And Rev, lastly, what is your message to people, and especially to black women with large social media platforms, who spent the Biden-Harris years publicly degrading Vice President Kamala Harris and Joe Biden, only to later seek credibility inside the Democratic coalition? What is your message to people who did that?
0: Well, I think that would be based on whether or not they have been held accountable for the damage they did. Some that did it and didn't act like that we have amnesia and just switched back like nothing happened, I think they ought to be called out and question. And I think that I met with people this week and asked them about certain comments that were reported to be made. And at some point I'm going to make them public. I'm not choosing to do it at this point because there's an election going on and I'm not supporting either side. But others, I think, that have come to terms. I've heard some say, I shouldn't have said certain things. It was wrong. It was harmful. I did it for these reasons, and I'm wrong. Then I think we ought to see if they're worthy of our believing their apology.
1: Thank you so much for saying it, and bless you. It's so great to be back on this show again. Love you all. Thank you.
0: All right. Thank you. James Thomas, by the way, is saying Disco Brian. Carole King also played the piano on B.B. King's song, You're Still My Woman. Okay. Interesting. I didn't know that either. Jesse Johnson says, Reverend Al Sharpton, keep it real. That's That's keep it real. That's all. I really don't like the Democrats right today because they don't have these people backs. Does the second time somebody called Obama out their name? Well, I don't know that. I've seen some Democrats, including me, get out there and say and call them out. I mean, you have to be more specific on which Democrats, because there's some Democrats that's been swinging with both fists since they did it, and I am one of them. Stephanie Humphrey Channel says, three historic gospel songs, Amazing Grace, Is My Living in Vain, The Potter House, three historic R&B songs, A Change Is Gonna Come, What's Going On, and Strange Fruit. Thank you, Stephanie Humphrey Channel. All right, let's go to Michelle in Detroit. Michelle in Detroit on Tell It Tuesday. Let's take the break. I'll come right back to Michelle. Keeping it real. Shopton. Be right back.

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1: Marie, is that you?
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0: It all Tuesday. Let's go to Michelle in Detroit, Michigan. Michelle.
1: Hi, Reverend Al. How are you?
0: I'm doing very well.
1: Good. It's always good to speak to my National Action Network president, Reverend Al Sharpton. I'm from Detroit Nan chapter with Reverend Dr. Charles Williams.
0: Great.
1: Yes. So, Reverend, listen, I want to, as they were saying, the callers, the attack on black women, like Malcolm X spoke on about black women being the most disrespected, we are commenting on that. I know the Reverend Siobhan Bradley, the president of the National Council of Negro Women, which is my sorority sister, they put out a statement. I know, like you said, you put out a statement. And we as individuals going to put out a statement against Michelle Obama and going against that mayor of Washington, D.C., which I will be at the march. And, Reverend, I'm coming a day before to prepare for the next day, October 28th.
0: Great.
1: Yes. But I wanted to say, too, Reverend, now, when I think about the songs, I think about Precious Memory by Aretha Franklin. It was written by John Brazelton. But Aretha Franklin and Bishop Paul Morton put a soul to it. And, yeah. And that song is My Living in Vain by the Clark Sisters. And when I think of the Mighty Clouds of Joy, which I had come to my church and saying we've been in a storm too long, a lot of times when I'm speaking to people, you know, they're like, oh, I'm getting tired, what they doing. If I said, your enemy don't get tired, if the enemy don't get tired, then I'm not going to get tired. They keep coming after us. And so, Reverend, right now what we're dealing with, and I brought Nan to the our Board of Police Commission, and Sam Riddle came, we all came. I got on and made that public comment. Right now what they're doing in Detroit, our oversight board, where I always tell them I'm a member of National Action Network, and we were spearheading. We were responsible for those cameras. So what they've done now, Reverend Al, because of what the Justice Department is doing, now the Office of Chief Investigator in Detroit, they cannot look at videos. And they said it's coming after the Justice Department. So if they want to investigate a case, they the police has to redact the video. So National Action Network, we're on that. I had NAN members. We came. I led that fight in that. I'm going back on Thursday before the Board of Police Commissioners meeting, because the other day, two Detroit police officers, there was a man sweeping in front of a church. The Detroit police, the two police officers saw him sweeping. They took the car, but then they rolled it back, got out the car, and started harassing this African-American gentleman, where they put him in handcuffs. No reason at all, Reverend Al. Then the pastor had to come out. So we are going to deal with that. But I just want to say, a lot of times people be like, what is so-and-so doing? What is this organization doing? I said, no, what are you doing? We the leaders, too. We can't always happen. So, Reverend, I want to say I do thank the Lord for National Action Network. I've been a member since 2013, and I've been fighting ever since. The only time I missed a convention was that one year with COVID. But I do want to thank you for your leadership and Richardson's leadership, and I thank you for that. And I'm just letting you know, Reverend, we're fighting a good fight. So I just wanted you to know that.
0: I think that was a good call. I think let's go to Rufus. I was trying to think if I wanted to respond to that, but I think I'll comment on what Michelle said, because she said so much that was so profound. But let me hear from Rufus first in Savannah, Georgia. Rufus?
2: Hello. Hey, hello. Good evening. Good afternoon, y'all.
0: Good afternoon.
2: Yes, I had put up a little something on your message board yesterday, but you was having a little difficulty with the audio before it went on out. Time ran out yesterday. And you responded to it, but I wanted to make sure that you understood what I was saying. I was saying that the Carmelo Anthony family, they were being interviewed, and they were saying that they were tricked. And they believe that their defense attorney was working with the prosecutor and the judge down there in Texas, all Republican conservative. They call themselves MAGA. You know what I'm trying to say? And they believe they were tricked because their defense attorney took $700,000 from them and told them not to get in touch with people like you and Ben Crump. So, trying to trick them. Say, oh, keep it down. You know,
0: wait a minute, now their defense, they're saying their defense attorney told them that?
2: That's right. They defense, and, that's what they said.
0: This is what the parents said.
2: That's what the parents said. But they gave them they were tricking them, saying that they was asking, well, shouldn't our son try to get out there and put his narrative out? Because they was putting the narrative out about the people's son, you know, about, but they couldn't find nothing on the boy. The boy was almost a 4.0, a straight A student. He wasn't no bad child. Everybody, you know, all the little girls loved him. He was a 17 year old, but he was a real sweet little kid. All the little girls loved him. He had a beautiful attitude and all that, and they couldn't find nothing. They was putting out a narrative about, oh, he did this, he bought a knife, this and do this, and he's gonna do. And they were saying, well, wait a minute, that's not my child. My child is not like that. Don't you think we should say something? Oh, no, keep it quiet. You don't want to act like, you don't want to act like you want to put no race. All the time, you don't want to play no race card. All the time, they was playing the race card on the other side. And they were saying that don't get in touch with nobody in no civil rights, in the civil rights community. Keep it down. That man took $700,000 from them people.
0: Wow.
2: And them people, they done found out that they done tampered with the video, little pieces of the video coming out, and people on the jury saying that, oh, they ain't showed us that on no video. They didn't show us that.
0: Yeah, well, as I said, Rufus, yesterday, the family has mm-hmm. reached out. I believe they talked to Ben Crump, and they're talking to some of our people. The issue now
2: that's
0: is...
2: that's after the fact.
0: Well, I'm getting ready to say that. I definitely see what you're saying, and that's the damage done, because he has now been convicted and sentenced to 35 years in jail. So it's got to be a total different legal argument and a strategy by civil rights groups because he's been convicted. And do you need an appellate lawyer and to find the basis of the appeal? And I think that's what they're looking into now. But you're correct in everything you said in regard to this. Thank you for your call. We'll be right back. More of you on the phone. 1-877-532-5797 or the message board. James Thomas is saying, let's keep our eyes on the prize, like John Lewis told us. Absolutely. And I subscribe to that right away. Let's take our break. Be right back. Keep it real.

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0: 5797. And of course, I'm going to remind you, watch Politics Nation with Al Sharpton this weekend. Certainly, I'm going to deal with the Iran crisis with members of Congress. I'm going to deal with the opening of the Obama Library, the Obama Center, they're calling it. I have a lot on that. I'll be there on Thursday. I'm going to deal with the whole issue of what is going on with redistricting. And I'll have governors on there on that. Make sure you watch Politics Nation with Al Sharpton live at 5 p.m. Eastern Time, both Saturday and Sunday. And you did a great support job this weekend. I got the numbers in. Beat CNN, and we are grateful for your support of the show. Also, you that are in the New York, New Jersey, Connecticut area, meet me at the Saturday Action Rally at the historic Mother Amy Zion Church, 137th Street and Lenox Avenue. Rally is 9 a.m. to 11 a.m. You can also watch it around the country and the world at Impact Television, or on www.nationalactionnetwork.net or YouTube/NAN. And a lot of people are watching. A lot of people are coming. I need your support. And for you that have already fulfilled a commitment to help pay for the new headquarters that we're moving into, we're just waiting on certificates of occupancy, and our rallies will start there, but we're already moving staff in there. But we're going to give our first donors, our major donors, $500 or more, a tour of the building a few at a time Saturday after the rally. And we get up. I'm glad to hear a sister from Detroit says she's getting ready, and she's going to be there a day ahead of time. We're gearing up for the big march on Washington, march in Washington, August 28th is a Friday. Right there, we've got to come in right there where they had Franklin Graham in their prayer rally, right there where they had people on the mall with the UFC. We're going to show them some numbers and mobilize people and give them assignments. I want tens of thousands. Sign up now to be part of helping with the march. Be at the march. Tell us if you can get a bus, if you need us to get one. Tell us if you need to know if one is near you. Go to www.nationalactionnetwork.net now. Don't wait. Say, I got 2 months. No, we want to know what we're dealing with. This must make a huge national statement. All right. And Akeem Smith says, Reverend Sharpton, I signed up, me and my mom. Great to hear that, Hakeem. That's what I want to hear. I hope I get close enough for you to tell me who you are. Hakeem is on our board a lot. I'd love to shake your hand. Having this donut can say, can you discuss how many of our women, our men and women have passed due to this illegal war? Where is the data, the respect? Yeah, I think we need to look into that. I'm going to look into that. I think you really, they're saying 13 or 14 total, but let's get the real figure on that. Thank you for your call. Let me go to the phones. Miss Richardson, my friend in Chevy Chase, Maryland, keeping it real with Al Sharpton.
1: Yes, good afternoon, my dear. How are you today, Webb?
0: I'm doing fine. How are you?
1: Oh, pretty fine. I went up early with my daughter. We stopped at the market and got some things and brought them home. It's such a beautiful day out there. Now, you're in New York. Is the weather nice there? Is it also here? Yeah, well, in the 90 over here.
0: Yeah, it's about that here. It's very nice there today. I think it's been a good day. Yeah.
1: Yes, sir. But, you know, my concerns go back way back when you started, back in 2006. They never ceased to lay off of us, the group called the Negroes. And I keep saying that because one day you'll understand what I'm trying to get across. they have been really doing a job on us since we were enslaved and then brought to this country. They took our language, took everything, took the man's manhood away from him, feminizing him the way you see many black men today. They're feminine and they're not masculine, but that's their right if that's what they want to be. But it's not their true identity, because Africa, I think, traditionally has been against homosexuality. Now, I might be wrong, but just like the Muslims, with, as I've heard,

Some of us, some are as black as tar, as that they call them tar babies. And they would have these negative images of black, big lips, wide noses, little, you know, little scrappy pieces of not very attractive hair on their scalps, and calling them the naps. And all this was done by white folks, the Anglo-Saxons. But you'll get a lot of griping from black people about Jewish people. And I could never understand that. Now, maybe there have been some Jews that enslaved blacks, and I'm not going to say that that didn't happen, you see. But none of us were there. You see, a lot of us talk like we were there at the time these things took place. None of us were there, folks, so we don't know what happened. But what I'm trying to stress here is that these Anglos continue to bring us down where we are now, bottom of the totem pole. And you hear these black stations saying the same thing, that they have brought us at the bottom, and they're firing black women in the government. A lot of white female models, I call them, they're very envious of black women getting in that field, and they're cussing them out, and they're calling them names the way that mayor, that lady called you by what the mayor called Michelle Obama, and then what we should do, we need to go and fight Trump off about doing what he said about the Obamas. But no one seems to have any ability of having any backbone to do that. But we want to complain about what our mayor did. Let's go after Trump. He's the one that said the nasty things about the Obama couple. And another thing, these commercials are very, very brilliant-looking, aristocratical-looking black lady was on a commercial. Now, once I state the commercial, they should automatically know what I'm talking about. And that was about the hearing, where you can hear on the phone. And if you have a hearing impaired and you can't see what they're saying, but you can see the print on the phone. Anyway, she was even belittled by the white woman sitting there, like giving her instructions what she needs to go get. Now, what I'm saying to that, it may not look all that serious, but why is it that every commercial we have, the blacks have to be the subculture, where they have to be subservient? Like, it's the white that knows everything and the black doesn't. And that's another area, maybe we'll have a show on that. About blacks in that has been imaged and their imagery according to whites and how they have put them through hell since they made that movie with Lillian Gish, God rest her soul, what was that movie, 1915, and I can't even think of it, Rev. And I didn't know whether you knew about it. But do you remember the movie? And they even put that movie in the White House. They see it. And they saw it. Whoever that president was, I can't think of it right now. But the president that was in there in 1915 played that movie, the 1915, where the black face white, they had him portrayed as a black man going after the white woman. And all this stuff, Rev, has happened since that time, and it's still going on. They're still clobbering us and still talking about us like dogs. And I don't understand the government letting Trump get away with what he's getting away with. I don't understand it. And you have a force of whites that's enjoying it, and even blacks, a certain segment of them are enjoying it. And you have blacks that are not even for reparations, and a lot of them are well off, and they're not for reparations, like our class, that can probably use it and do something with it. But a lot of the wealthy blacks, I guess they're saying, well, I don't want them to have anything. They got to make it the way I made it. And that's their decision on that. But I'm saying, what about, they had the same ancestors that died. What are these wealthy blacks thinking? Do they think they were born into luxury and the gold plate and the silver plate and the, gold spoon in their mouth? But no, they forget about their ancestry, their history.

0: their language that was stolen, these wealthy blacks that turn their heads and hold their noses up like they don't even want to smell a black person. I had to be so, I had to be very precise with that, because a lot of them do go around with their noses up. They have nothing to do with their own people because of the stigma that was involved with all of this. So I'm just saying, Red, what is your opinion, and I'll hang up and listen, about that, because, like I said, this very aristocratical black woman was on this hearing commercial. I think people seen it. Very, very, and she looked like a school teacher. I knew a lady like that. And when I was in Washington, a very beautiful and intelligent school teacher like that lady. And the white woman sits there and trying to be the one that knows everything. So maybe someone can call in about that. All right, thank you.
1: 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I don't know the commercial, but I'll tell you my feeling on some of the uppity blacks. Let's take our break. Be right back. Keeping it real. Shopton. Be right back.
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6: Good afternoon. Look for some delays if you're on 480 headed westbound. There are reports of an accident causing lane closures at Warrensville Center Road. Traffic is backed up to 422. If you're on 77 headed southbound, another accident also causing some lane closures at Arlington Road. There's a vehicle fire in Cleveland 90 westbound, blocking the right lane at Dead Man's Curve. In Boston Heights, if you're traveling southbound Route 8, look for another crash also causing some lane closures at East Twinsburg Road. If you're on 77, this time headed northbound, look for another accident on the right shoulder at 490. I'm Lorenzo Ware on Cleveland's News Talk 1490, WEREAM, the People Station.
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13: There were many that were enslaved that left the plantation, said, "I'm free," and were recaptured and re-enslaved. Because the laws said that. Without them signing the laws that we fought for, how should we have gotten free?
11: Sharpton keeps it real.
13: Because you're raising things that you haven't thought out. There were slave rebellions that did. All right, then give me the answer. You haven't answered me yet. If you thought it out, give me the answer.
11: Asking the tough questions.
14: Well, see, here's the thing. I call it a statement. Now you.
13: No. But I'm questioning your statement. You can question mine. You can question any statement I make. You can question any statement. Whoa. You can question any statement I make, but you cannot call here and tell me don't question the statement you make, brother.
15: Just keep it real. Live from the National Action Network corporate headquarters in New York, keeping it real. And now, America's number one civil rights leader, the Reverend Al Sharpton.
13: Keeping it real. I'm your host, Reverend Al Sharpton. And we're back, 1-877-532-5797, 1-877-532-5797. And let's go back to the phones. Let's go to Washington, D.C., to Douglas. Douglas, you're keeping it real with Al Sharpton.
16: Hey, Reverend Al, how you doing? This is Minister Douglas Smith calling from Washington, D.C. How you doing?
13: I'm doing great.
16: I spoke to you some time ago, maybe about a month ago, and I talked to you about the small telephone line ministers who have little small groups where they preach and they sermonize about different issues. And I was discussing with you, and you said it was a great idea because you think that it's the small groups in areas that help populate marches when they come to those particular areas. And you said you're going to put somebody on it to work on it. And I was just wondering if you have... You still have that? This idea still resonates with you?
13: Yeah, I do remember slightly the call. You should call the, you got a pen, write it this out, 877-626-4651, 877-626-4651, and talk to Christian. Ask for Christian. Tell him you talk to me on the air, and tell him you want to hook up the ministers, the telephone ministers on the march. I need that badly.
16: Oh, right. Okay, Reverend. And I'm going to call that number. What was that name again? Reverend Christian?
13: Christian. His name is Minister Christian, yes.
16: Okay. Rev, can I say this? Because I don't want to get on the wrong foot. I did speak to one of your lieutenants, Reverend Toon, but he seemed not to be too excited about the idea. But I know that you were when I spoke to you. So I should call Reverend Christian now. He'll be able to.
13: Yeah, he's all coordinating the march. So go ahead and talk to him.
16: Okay. Thank you, Reverend. I hope to see you soon. I mean, I've marched beside you with Reverend Fontroy and Pastor George from the Black Catholic group. So I know that this can be a good thing, and I appreciate your talking to me.
13: Yeah, I'd like to see that happen. I like that. Thank you. Grassroots stuff is what I like, and that sounds like in line with that tradition. Let's put it that way. In fact, Maureen Forte, one of the best organizers in the nation, is on our message board, and she's saying the march on Washington, get on the bus with Chicago, August 28th, National Action Network Chicago chapter. 464-333-0513. You in the Chicago area, they want to get on the bus, call Maureen Forte at 464-333-0513. And I mean, Maureen shows up, don't want a whole lot of attention. She just gets it done. She's blood relative to Reverend Fred Shuttlesworth, leader of the Birmingham movement. And I know she's going to get a couple of buses out of Chicago. And she was just in here with a lot of people with her from Chicago for the National Action Network Convention. All right, let me go to Ira. Ira, you're keeping it real. Also from Washington, you're keeping it real with Al Sharpton.
17: Hey, good evening, Reverend Sharpton. Thanks for taking my call. I got a little disrupted on my call this day. The phone rang busy for a long time. I just got in. I just want to keep it clean as I can. I want you to read between these lines. I saw an article today, this morning, on the news, but 47 is on there talking with his ignorant self. He's a real backside hole, evidently. He's talking about how can we go about our business as people. And he's calling the Democrats. I didn't like that. It was very disrespectful on a public television program say that we're Democrats. These are arrogant, ignorant backside, evidently. I didn't like that. So I think that we need to address him as an individual, as a real knucklehead. And he doesn't make sense. You talk about Democrats and Democrats. He didn't show no respect on a public television and a public address about something he addressing on, something he claiming that he's addressing in Iran. I don't think he has anything going on. I think he's
18: who did this? Who did this?
17: This was Donald Trump this morning. This morning, Donald Trump was on a program saying about Democrats instead of Democrats. He showed no respect as a person of us as being people. We didn't call him Republic dummies.
18: Yeah.
17: But he got on the public radio and said that we're Democrats. And he made it seem like it was so impressive because he's ignorant. And they need to address him. He's not a very well person. He don't know anything about his position as a president, as a person. And you don't talk about people in public. And you talk about Barack Obama. He throw him in there saying that he didn't do anything in reference to Iran. He just throws anybody's name up as just talking points, which is no good. And people need to realize that he's not a very well man. I don't think his ideology is good. His folks are probably ignorant as well. And it's not going to last about him. He's going to meet somebody someday soon. That's all I want to say, Reverend Sharpe. I had to change my tone for the day because I don't like that.
18: Yeah, I think that's something to be worth of changing your tone. And thank you for your call. You know, I think that it is important that people understand that the uncouth nature of Donald Trump's behavior, just saying all kind of random, idiotic things, calling people out their names, using foul language, is a reflection on the country. Because people around the world, and, you know, we have chapters of NAN, I deal with a lot of these global meetings, and the people around the world look at us and say, how does the citizens elect somebody of this character? Imagine now if you lived abroad and somebody told you that they just elected a man president who was found in their courts by a jury of his peers to be guilty of 34 felonies. And found guilty in another court of sexual harassment of a woman by a jury of his peers. But they elected him president. How do you think that looks to the world? I mean, I don't think we understand. I think too many of us take this lightly, like this is entertainment. Oh, Trump is just crazy. Oh, here you go again. And not a reflection on the mentality of people in this country and how it appears to people around the world on whether they want to do business with us or not. As important, if not more, is how do you think it reflects on your children? How can you tell your children? How could I tell mine and my grandson to live clean life, be straight, don't get into trouble because you want to be somebody someday and you don't want something that you might have done in your youth to come back and prevent you from being whatever you aspire to be. And your kid or my grandson will look at me and say, well, y'all got a felon as a president of the United States. Y'all got somebody found guilty of sexual harassment. How do you answer that? Putting all the politics aside, what happened to the standards in this country? And I think that people that voted for him are saying, I'm voting against all having standards. Just that simple. And all I can tell you is it makes us look ridiculous around the world. And it's going to come back home to haunt us in your own families, mark my words. I think it is clear, the Bible says that a man sows, that shall ye also reap. That same thing gonna come back and haunt you. You so mad at diversity, so mad at Democrats, so mad that you don't want Obamacare because it's named after Obama, that you are giving the most detrimental role models to your own children. And it will come back to visit you. I promise you that. Because it's what's the old thing they used to have, the story when I was a kid, Humpty Dumpty sat on the wall. Humpty Dumpty had a great fall. All the king's horses, all the king's men couldn't put Humpty back together again. You're going to have a hard time putting this back together again in terms of standards. I'm not even talking about the politics. And everybody knows I oppose this politics. But I'm talking about standards. And I could not imagine that we would do this as a country until we did. Let's take a break. Be right back. More of you on the phones and on the message board. Keeping it real. Shopton. Be right back. Keeping it real. Keeping it real.
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0: 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Or you can go on the message board at www.nationalactionnetwork.net live stream. Joanne Kemp on the message board said Trump just said he wants Syria to take out Hezbollah and not Israel. Does Syria really have enough military capabilities? I doubt they will stop Netanyahu, and Trump will still continue money to Israel. Yeah, I think you're right. I don't think that he's going to stop aid to Israel. And I'm not sure of the capacity of Syria, so I don't even understand the logic of that. Douglas Smith Sr. says a country that promoted and fostered chattel slavery, racialism, murder, degradation, and all the evils that America has inflicted upon us, it is easy for them to release the vapors that have called standards and attach themselves to MAGA. Well, I think that's probably said very well, Douglas, which is why they are going to reap that they sowed. And I think the question, I think, though, is all that you described this country is allowed. Question is, now what are we going to do in the middle of it? Are we exercising and maximizing what is available to us? Or are we just sitting around complaining? Evangelist Ramsey, one of the best activists in the land, said, good afternoon, Rev. You good? I am great. She said, pays to be a disciple, a servant, and make full proof of one's calling. It's my reward season. God has opened out of country doors in ministry that I haven't even asked for. So thanks for what's on your mind platform, discipline. And it cuts off there. It looks like it's more, but it cuts off here. All right, let's go to Ray in Cincinnati, Ohio. Ray on the buzz. You're keeping it real with Al Sharpton.
2: Yes, sir, Rev. Thanks for taking my call. Rev, a couple things. When you were commenting on Trump before the break, you know, my comment would have been Trump voters will vote, and I want people to listen to this. They will vote for a man that they wouldn't want their son to grow up to be. That's bad, Rev. That is pretty bad. They wouldn't bring a man home. You know, if these Trump voters had their daughters would bring home a boy that emulates Trump, they would throw him out the house. But they would still vote for this guy. You know, some of these MAGA folks and regular Republicans who vote for him, they have no shame. You will vote for a crook, a racist, a rapist, you know, but you wouldn't want your son to grow up to be. You know, but Rev, let me say this. Trump is threatening military and ICE to be at these midterms, you know, when they come around at these polling places. Now, John Lewis, you know, he was beaten, along with all other folks. They knew the cops were there, but they still marched on. What makes Donald Trump and his MAGA folks think that they're going to intimidate black folks? After all we've been through for centuries, I don't know what makes them think that we're going to back down. You know, white folks, Latinos, Asian voters, you know, they got another thing coming. And so I just don't understand why they think that folks are just going to back down because it's going to be military there to do what? There's going to be ICE folks there to do what? Now, they may intimidate some folks, but not the majority, you know. That's just what I had to say. It's just, and also, who sleeps at a UFC, a UFC fight? How can you sleep? Nicole Wallace showed it yesterday that Donald Trump was sleeping through that spectacle at the White House. Who sleeps through all that? An old man who just turned 80. And they got the nerve to call Joe Biden Sleepy Joe. You know, so, you know, this march that's coming up on Washington is going to be huge, you know. And you know, I just hope people come out and during the midterms vote. I've always said, Red, every pretty much once a month, I will tell you, Trump is the guy that keeps on giving. He keeps on giving Democrats a lot to run on. You know,
0: if the Democrats use it wisely, that's why you got to mobilize. That's why the march is so critical. You're absolutely right. That this is, it couldn't be more graphic. But if you don't put it out there and mobilize people and show people that energy, I see Happiness Donuts on the live stream saying Fannie Lou Hamer energy. That's what you got to have now, because you're back there in the days of Fannie Lou Hamer, before there was a Civil Rights Act or Voting Rights Act, because they've muted both of them.
2: Yeah, and I'll leave you with this, Rev. A lot of these Trump sycophants that's in his cabinet, you know, I don't think for some reason Trump is going to part. If Donald Trump can pardon 1,000 rioters, he's going to pardon every member of his cabinet. They won't have a chance to testify in front of the Senate when Trump leaves, or in front of Congress. So I hope when they take over, if they take over the midterms, I hope each and every one of them get in front of that, the Senate or Congress, and they'll have to answer for all the nonsense Trump is taking this whole country through. All right, Red.
0: All right, thank you for your call. Let me go to Bernice in Cleveland, Ohio. Bernice. Is Bernice there?
3: Yeah, Reverend Al Sharpton.
0: Yeah.
3: I've been following you ever since way before way before I heard you on the air. And I heard you on the air every Saturday morning at 11 o'clock.
0: All right.
3: And you talks about James Brown every Saturday morning.
0: Yeah,
3: and
0: sure
3: one
0: do.
3: Time you said that you would like to have some of his records.
0: Uh-huh.
3: And I got a lot of his records I want you to have. And I've been trying to get you for 2 years.
0: Well, you y'all were pick up and get our information.
3: At Corey Methodist Church.
0: I sure
3: and
0: will.
3: And I was down there with the records, and they wouldn't let me talk to you.
0: Hold on a minute. Hold on 1 minute, Bernice. Y'all pick it up and get information. I have the office get her. If she got some records, I want them. Let's take a break. We'll be right back. Keeping it real. Shopton. Tell it all Tuesday. Be right back.
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0: 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I'm your host,
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0: Reverend Al Sharpton, and we're back. 1-877-532-5797. 1-877-532-5797. 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And I see Brenda Foster saying hello from Detroit. Thanks, Reverend Al. We must vote and trust God for the rest. We got this. Have a blessed day. And I hope you're right. We have got this. Don't forget, please, as Mr. Brown used to sing, please, please, please, register, sign up, like Maureen Forte is saying in Chicago. Go to the site, www.nationalactionnetwork, and sign up and say, I'm planning to be in Washington August 28th. I need to know if there's a bus near me. I need to organize a bus. Can you help me? I got this. If you can just put me down, I'm flying in, whatever. Register. Give us your info. Also, don't forget to watch Politics Nation Saturday and Sunday, 5 p.m. Eastern Time, both Saturday and Sunday. And I definitely will not disappoint you. And you there in the New York, New Jersey, Connecticut area, meet me or beat me to the Saturday rally at the historic Mother Amy Zion Church, 137th Street between Lenox and 7th Avenues. We're just waiting on our certificate of occupancy from the city. Our rallies will be there. We've already moved staff into our new building I'm talking about. And we're going to show, we're going to have people that have made their pledges and filled them, go 5x5 to see the new building on Saturday. And we'll have transportation for them there and back, because I want them to see what they're investing in. So make sure you that are not in the New York area, you can watch and be part of the rally by going to Impact Television or www.nationalactionnetwork.net. And I see Evangelist Ramsey hit me back saying, get on the good foot. I guess that's a song won this Black Music History Month. And Keeping It Real. And let's go to the phone. Fred in Milwaukee, Wisconsin, on Tell It All Tuesday. Fred.
2: How are you doing, bro? Hey, how are you
0: doing? I'm doing well.
2: Hey, I just wanted to comment on two things that were on the show in the last week, and then I have a question for you.
0: Okay.
2: One, there's a guy from Connecticut, and he was, you know, concerning police, law enforcement, their training. I just wanted to point out that, yeah, there's no universal training for law enforcement in this country. Each state has similar laws, but you can always, there are rules and regulations or their standard operating procedures, depending on the department, should be online. And so you can read them, you know, and discuss, you know, what, you know, whatever the issue is, they should have. I mean, each state has their own standard bureau ran by the state as far as training and things like that. Like, to give you an example, like with George Floyd, when I was on the job in the early 90s, they had information about positional asphyxiation where, you know, it was, you know, we're talking 30, 40 years before George Floyd as far as training that turns somebody on their side. And, you know, because their chest can't compress. So there's rules that people can look up. And other thing, like, and one other thing when it comes to laws, there's a gentleman, you know, concerning the young man in Texas. Most states have laws where at 17 years old, if you do a felony, you automatically, they're not, you know, you're automatically charged as an adult. There's not the waiver procedure, like if you're 15 or 14, you're automatically charged as an adult. So it's not 18. So at 17, depending on the crime, you can be automatically charged as an adult. And then, so those are two comments, you know, those are faith people have. And then I just had a question. I was listening the other day, and when we're talking about the Black Caucus and the election in Florida, well, I believe with Wasserman, if I'm saying her name correct. Now, are they doing things because, I mean, people are hoping for some type of racial divide between, you know, people of color that are Democrats and white folks are Democrats. So are they, hopefully they're working together. And I guess I'm looking for your opinion as far, you know, no matter who comes out of that, are they going to support each other and show some unity? Just your thoughts on that.
0: Now, the question is, what are they going to show some magic unity in what regard?
2: In the election of Florida for Congress person, you know, depend on who wins, are they going to, you know, where, you know, how politics, they can get nasty and bitter and stuff like that towards each other. But, you know, I guess I'm just hoping as far as, hey, we talk whoever the best person wins, and we're going to support whoever comes out of that. We're not showing division because, you know, people say all kinds of stuff. They look for dirt on people. So I'm just wondering your thoughts as far as how they should handle that election if whoever wins comes out front.
0: I think that it is a challenge. There's four blacks running. Debbie Wasserman Schultz, who was redistrict, her district was the lines were drawn, redrawn, and she now decided to run in that district. She does have a lot of support. She's been in Congress a long time in another district, and I'm hearing that some blacks are going with her. But if you have four blacks running against her in a black district and they're splitting the vote, she's likely to win. I've heard that there are some that are trying to get some of those that are running to not run in the, as you say, for the sake of saying, well, this guy's got the best chance, keep the seat black. So far, they haven't budged. I've not personally talked to any of the candidates, but I've certainly talked to those in our Miami chapter of NAN, and they say everybody is being obstinate at this point.
2: Okay. All right, thank you. And I hope to see you on the 28th. I'll be in that area taking my daughter back to Morgan State. So
0: oh,
2: I'm
0: good.
2: To join the march on the 28th.
0: Thank you, brother. I love it. Thank you so much.
2: All right.
0: Thank you for your call. Let's go to Oshinya in Brooklyn, New York. Oshinya.
1: Hey, Rev. It's me, Oshinya, from Otto.
0: Yeah.
1: Yeah, I'm sorry I haven't seen you in a while because I started working at Luna Park and it's been crazy over there.
0: Oh, okay.
1: Yeah, so I'll see you soon. But I do want to tell you that I have been doing a lot of studies on, like, black movies and their messages and what they actually tell us to the community. And I really do give a whole lot of respect to Spike Lee and also John Singleton because... instead of actually placing the blame on white supremacy, they actually hold up a mirror of, like, what is it that we're doing in the communities and how we need to improve ourselves, you know, be better. And honestly, it's a really good message that all of us should really live by. Like for instance, like films like Baby Boy or Boys in the Hood or Poetic Justice or even the movie of Malcolm X, which I

0: on the thinking of our young people that go to these movies. That's a part of what inspired me. I remember I had joined Operation Breadbasket and got involved a little. Then I got back in my church work and said, I don't know if I want to do that. And Dr. King got killed. And I was about 13 then. And Nina Simone came out with a song that was a soundtrack to the movie From Montgomery to Memphis. And the song was, What We Gonna Do Now the King of Love Is Dead. I remember the song, and that's 60 years ago, whatever. And she said, turn the other cheek, he'd plead. Love your neighbor was his creed. What are we gonna do now the King of Love Is Dead? That song and movie turned me around. I went back to Breadbasket that Saturday, been in the movement ever since. And I was just 13 years old. It is the images that people grow up with in their formative years that make an indent on them for a long time.
1: Yeah, I definitely do agree. I mean, as a mother of a black son, I definitely believe that Caden really needs those images and stuff like that. And also, that's another big reason why I should keep him at NAND and also around you guys. So,
0: well, you're doing the right thing, and we're glad to have you and him. And you stay right with us.
1: Yeah.
0: All right. Yeah. Thank you for your call. We'll be right back. Oh, I'm sorry. That's it. Let me thank all of you that called in. Listen then, you that called in and couldn't get through, but hung in there anyhow. Remember, whatever you do, however you feel, wherever you go, tell somebody, tell anybody, tell everybody. Reverend Al told you personally, keep it real. Keep it real. Keep it real. Talk to you on tomorrow.
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7: Good afternoon. Look for some delays if you're on 480 headed westbound. There are reports of an accident causing lane closures at Warrensville Center Road. Traffic is backed up to 422. If you're on 77 headed southbound, another accident also causing some lane closures at Arlington Road. There's a vehicle fire in Cleveland 90 westbound, blocking the right lane at Dead Man's Curve. In Boston Heights, if you're traveling southbound Route 8, look for another crash also causing some lane closures at East Twinsburg Road. If you're on 77, this time headed northbound, look for another accident on the right shoulder at 490. I'm Lorenzo Ware on Cleveland's News Talk 1490, WEREAM, the People Station.
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5: I am here, Reverend Al, with Dr. Glenda Glover at Tennessee State University, and I have the Tennessee State University leaders who all want to thank you for being our civil rights leader.
3: The Attorney General of Black America, Ben Crump.
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5: And I'm probably going to need your help on this legal fight. You know, they shorted the historically black colleges and universities to the tune of about $13 billion. And Tennessee State was the one they shorted the most.
3: Absolutely. Well, let me know. I'm on the next plane as soon as you holler. You know, when Ben Crump called, I don't even question it. I just head to the airport and get the details on the way.
2: Live from the National Action Network corporate headquarters in New York. Keeping it real. And now, America's number one civil rights leader, the Reverend Al Sharpton.
3: It's Tuesday, June the 16th. Do you know what time it is? It's Al Sharpton's time. And for these next 3 hours, it's time to put aside all pretenses, deception, denial, or fronting. The time has come to keep it real on Keeping It Real with Reverend Al Sharpton. The very good afternoon to you all across the country and even parts of the world. I'm coming to you live from our National Action Network corporate headquarters in New York. And for the next 3 hours, you can join this conversation. You that are listening on the West Coast, wherever you are, or on SiriusXM Channel 126, The Urban View. You can join the conversation, all of you, at calling at 1-877-532-5797. 1-877-532-5797. And we want to hear what you have to say. And we want you to feel free to say it. And as I say every day or very often, we don't have to agree. Just call, express yourself. And if we disagree, we do not have to be disagreeable. And, of course, you can also give us a message. If you can't call in, you can go to the message board at www.nationalactionnetwork.net, or you can go to our live stream there at nationalactionnetwork.net. And some people are already on the live stream, and I am going to recognize them. Let me say that we are in Black Music History Month, and I've asked people to give me three songs this week. Three songs that they would highlight have been historic Black history, historic songs that meant a lot to them. And I know there's a lot more than three, but I just want your three. Who do you think are the three top songs in Black music history? And I think that we had some great ones on yesterday, and I want to continue that today. We just finished the National Action Network's national board meeting here in New York, and great board meeting. Everyone's getting prepared for the big march August 28th in Washington, but also trying to deal with, we're starting sessions all over the country around voter restriction, around the whole redrawing of the lines, and I'm going to do a tour on that. And we're also challenging these AI companies on them dealing with training basic AI skills. We're going to do something on that. I think that it is absolutely going to be a busy summer, and I'm looking forward to it. I'm looking forward to the summer being out there. On the message board, people checking in already, I read from Deborah. I never know the person, how they spell it, how they want to be pronounced. I'm saying Deborah because it's spelled that way, but it may be Deborah, but Deborah Fleming. Hi, Reverend Al Sharpton. I am Deborah or Deborah from North Carolina. What are your plans if Trump try and stop the midterms? Well, I think that the one of the reasons as we do this tour to form the voting brigade, our voting brigade that we're putting in major cities, is that we're going to have the midterms. We're not going to let him stop. Even if he tries to go into courts, we're going in and have people vote. We're going to be there. If they try to put ICE agents there and their presence intimidate people, we're going to be there so we can say, oh, no, we got cameras, go on in and vote. So that's part of the reason for the march, so we can register a lot of people to do this. And that's part of the reason for my national tour. Very good question. Very good question. Three Endless is saying, good morning, Reverend Al. Tell it all Tuesday from Antioch, California. All right. And it is Tell It All Tuesday. And we need to tell it all. Now, we see, talking about Tell It All, we see that they have, in my opinion, played themselves on this whole Iran situation. President Trump is in France for the G7 meeting. He's saying that one thing is on the document and the other is on other side. Iran is saying something totally different is on the document. The document is supposed to have been signed, but they're doing the ceremony on Friday. And no one knows what's on the document as of yet and may not know till Friday. It is said that they're forgiving some of Iran's debt, that they're opening, Iran is opening the Strait of Hormuz, but there's no commitment about Israel, and there's no commitment about the uranium and the atomic bomb materials. If that is true, and we will know, I guess, I hope, on Friday, then Trump is walking out with less than he walked in with. Think about it. I see Nadanje Duncan Simwanza says, I'm following you from Zambia in Africa. Well, good morning, Zambia. Glad to hear you on. I see Roderick McCoy saying, good morning, Rev. Did you see where Whoopi asked J.D. Vance why his administration doesn't like black people, and he dodged the question by talking about the crime rate in D.C. declining? Now, I didn't see it, but I know Whoopi. I'm glad she whooped it on him, and I'm not surprised that he couldn't answer. So let me go back to my thought. Donald Trump castigated Barack Obama for giving what he said away billions of dollars to Iran to stop the military operations before. Now it appears that he's doing that and more. And his purpose of going in there to get the minerals and uranium and all out does not appear to be on this deal. And Israel's not on the deal, which means Netanyahu's already said they're not part to it. They're not party to it. And if Israel's not party to it, and Israel is still bombing and going in places, then how effective is this? If Israel's still going into Beirut, Lebanon, how effective is it? And other than it opens up the Strait of Hormuz, which they're paying billions of dollars by canceling debt to do. Now, I'm not saying you don't need the Strait of Hormuz open, but clearly that's not why you said you was going in there. It would have never been closed if you didn't go in there. We can't thank you for you causing a problem. It's like you spilled some milk and then want somebody to commend you for wiping it up. You spilled it. Reason that the Strait of Hormuz was closed is because you was in there messing with these people. It's really, really, really that simple. I also think that the fact that we're seeing that the leading candidate by polls for mayor in Washington, D.C., is a black woman. And now that that is going forward, Donald Trump all of a sudden is talking about he's going to take back Washington, D.C. One day before the D.C.'s Democratic primary, President Donald Trump suggested a federal government could take greater control of the Capitol if progressive mayoral frontrunner Janice Lewis George wins, saying his administration would not tolerate policies he believes could drive businesses away. So let's look at a showdown there. So there's a lot to talk about today on Tell It All Tuesday. Tell it, tell it, tell it all Tuesday, 1-877-532-5797, 1-877-532-5797. And you can go to the message board at nationalactionnetwork.net. Mayor Rodney Jones is on there. He's upset. Don't get the mayor upset. He says, none of the women in the of The View asked VP Vance about the disrespect of former First Lady Michelle Obama. I believe it was a missed opportunity. I didn't see the show. I was in our national board meeting, but they definitely should have pinned Vance on that. All right, let's take a break. Be right back. Keep it real. Keep it real. Shopping. Be right back.

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0: 797. It's Black Music History Month. Give me your three historic songs in Black history. And I think we are going to be enlightened by it. It's Tell It, Tell It, Tell It All Tuesday. Also, let me say by way of announcements, don't miss Politics Nation with Al Sharpton. Saturday and Sunday is Juneteenth weekend. I'm going to dig into that. I'm going to dig into it with the issues that are affecting us in states around the country. I have a couple of governors on about Juneteenth and about what is going on with the federal government and their states. We'll have some of the members of Congress on. As we did last weekend, we had Senator Cory Booker on. We had Congressman Ivey on and others. And we'll do the same this weekend. I dig deep into who is on the firing line and what are y'all doing. And let me say, I got the ratings. You supported the show, did very well, both Saturday and Sunday. We had higher ratings than any show before us on MS Now, and our outrated CNN again. It's about the fourth or fifth week in a row that you're supporting the show. Keep doing it. It keeps us on the air. You that are in the New York, New Jersey, Connecticut area, meet me at the Saturday Action Rally. It is our Saturday Action Rally. Will, of course, focus on what is the real meaning. Because a lot of people are getting away from what the real message of this holiday is. And why is it? And what does Juneteenth mean in 2026? What are the lessons we could take? And I think that it is absolutely necessary for you to be at the rally Saturday. And you that have pledges helped with the new headquarters, we're going to have transportation to bring you over, show you new headquarters. We do not have the certificate of occupancy for the auditorium. That's why we're not having rallies there yet. But we want you that have invested in it to see it, and we'll have the transportation ready. We'll be at Mother AME Zion Historic Church, 137th Street between Lenox and 7th. Our rally, 9 to 11 a.m., our Juneteenth weekend. And you that are not in the New York area, you can watch it live on Impact Television or at nationalactionnetwork.net or at YouTube/NAN. And I think that it is something you need to do and encourage others to do. All right, let's go to the phones. Let's Tell It, Tell It, Tell It All Tuesday. Let me start in Cleveland, Ohio, with Demetrius. Demetrius, you're keeping it real with Al Sharpton.
1: Hey, thank you, Reverend Sharpton. It's good speaking to you as usual about these different subjects. I just want to speak on concerning the treaty with Iran and Israel part of it and what's going on in Lebanon. I believe it is tied together because Israel took part in the first attack on Iran. So what Israel doing in Lebanon is a result of the Iranian war, because that's one reason why Hezbollah started attacking even more vehemently against Israel, because of the attack on Iran, and Israel went deeper into Lebanon. So it's all tied together, and I believe Israel's responsibility is to help alleviate the pressure that's going on. Israel has to draw back the troops to the border it was before the war started. That should be part of the negotiations, because Israel pushing to Lebanon is an effect of the Iranian war, because Hezbollah was responding to it.
0: Yeah, but I think, Demetrius, I'm going to let you finish.
1: Okay.
0: Mm-hmm. That they wanted or did put that in the negotiations. And apparently they weren't successful, because Israel's not party to it. I can't believe they were meeting and they didn't bring that up. Now, again, I've not seen that verified anywhere, but I can only assume what happened with Netanyahu saying that they won't co-sign that this is not good for Israel. The right wing in Israel is saying this is bad for them. And Trump saying he called Netanyahu a bunch of names on the phone, but they ain't budging, it appears. So the question is, can they really normalize situations without making Israel part of the deal?
1: It's going to be difficult because, like I said, the hardliners in Israel, they want to push further to Lebanon because they feel like they have the right, you know, to certain territory. And Netanyahu said, because his political situation, he want to keep war going to a certain extent. And also because they want to have more land for the settlers as well, just create mm-hmm. land. Mm-hmm. So it's all tied into what was going on in Israel, the political system. But it's going to have to take pressure, you know, by the United States, you know, to have Israel to withdraw and know that it's all is tied in with the treaty with Iran. Because why should the United States and be tied up in a prolonged war, you know, with Iran, because the treaty that's going to be temporary if Israel continue to push further into Lebanon, because Hezbollah going to respond and Iran going to always supply the weapons for Hezbollah and going to always say, well, we're not going to abide by the treaty, because everything is tied into the reason why Hezbollah respond to Israel and why and Israel did assist in attacking Iran in the beginning. Because luckily, you know, Iran having brought up, you know, the Supreme Leader was killed. They overlooking this to the certain extent for the time being. So the United States should at least, you know, have Israel and not to allow you to know that they have to make good of this situation, why it is a possibility. And not just for the United States, but for the whole region as well.
0: Yeah, I think you're right. I think also you've got to ask yourself why Trump, who threatens everybody else, is not threatening them, that there's some withdrawal he will do from Israel or something if they don't get in line, with this whole accord that he's claiming to negotiate, which makes in the Middle East, which makes me wonder whether this accord with Iran can even stick, even though we haven't seen it.
1: Yes, I say it most likely it won't last because it just can be a temporary bad because the oil price here in the United States, and it's a liability on the Republican Party on the elections coming up, so they want Trump to do something to bring down the oil prices, so they start feeling the pressure in the district. And but last, I just give my songs that I think are very important. Happy Birthday by Stevie Wonder,
0: by
1: Martin King, Long Time Coming by Sam Cooke, and Fight Fight the Power by the Isley Brothers, and Public Enemy, and Get Up and Stand Up by Bob Marley and the Wailers.
0: Get Up and Stand Up. All right, you gave me four good ones. I love it. Thank you for your call. 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Keeping it real. 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

0: on Keeping It Real. I am your host, Reverend Al Sharpton. It's Tell It All Tuesday. Let's go to Rick in Germany. Rick, you're keeping it real with Al Sharpton. I don't hear Rick. All right, let's go to, I see on the message board, James Thomas says, Rev, my songs for Black Music Month is I Believe That the Whole Damn Word Is Going Crazy by John Carey Williams and Impeach the President by Roy C. Hammond and the Honey Drippers. All right, you got some interesting choices. I think we got Rick from Germany. Rick, you keeping it real with Al Sharpton.
1: Can you hear me now, Brother Sharpton?
0: I do hear you now, yes.
1: Okay. I got three issues I want to talk about real quick. First of all, I just want to talk about food. I've started a conversation about food there in America, and I just want to say that I don't want Black people, especially the poor, but Black people in general, to fight over food. Veganism will not come to everyone, and it's been possibly 3 million years since we were all vegans and vegetarians out on the plains of Africa and Asia. So don't fight over food. It's the most animal thing we can do. Second, civil war will come again to America. Too many in the Black American community don't know who Hezbollah or Hamas are and don't care about world news, farm and environmental news, and so they will just perish when these wars, cataclysms, and apocalypse occur. I think Christians are preparing somewhat, but most Americans think that life is a bowl of cherries and that we are to be comfortable despite wars abroad and wars around the world. Brother Man, I'm done.
0: All right. Thank you for your call, Rick, in Germany. Let's go to Nicola in Washington, D.C. Nicola.
2: Yes, good afternoon, Reverend. And thank you for your ongoing leadership, your strength, and your courage. It's hugely appreciated. I wanted to comment on the recent news reported in the New York Times about the attempt to impose the Insurrection Act and attempts to send troops to Minnesota. And this reflects on your work and the work that we're doing to advocate and how successful it's been. In that top meeting of top advisors, one advisor named James Blair weighed in with the political case, and this is a quote from the New York Times, if I may. "The scenes of federal agents in Minnesota already look chaotic," he said, "and the public was recoiling. He put three questions to the room. What does the Insurrection Act give us that we don't already have? What changes on the ground would be worth the heat? What else could they, the White House, win that would justify the public relations cost?" And I quoted that because this is why your advocacy, our work, our grassroots work is so important and effective. This meeting took place after the killing of those two young activists, white activists, they happen to be white, in Minnesota. And Dan wanted to send in the U.S. troops after that.
0: Wow. Are you there?
2: Yeah, I'm here, sir. And I feel like, you know, if we look at that incident, we look at the reporting by Maggie Haberman about how public reaction stopped him, it really reflects on the work of people such as yourself. I say leading with yourself, because you're on television interviewing the Attorney General of Minnesota, and you're advocating so effectively. So thank you.
0: Now, let me ask you this. Maggie Haberman, when you say follow what she's saying, you're talking about in her upcoming book?
2: Yeah, it's in her upcoming book, this one part of it. But a part of it was released in a large article in the New York Times. I believe it was yesterday.
0: Yeah, it was yesterday. Yeah, I saw it. Okay. Thank you for your call. James Thomas says on our message board, Reverend Al, I would like to know, what do you think about Maggie Haberman and Jonathan Swan's book about Trump and the Epstein files, because it seems like every day Trump is really freaking out over it. I have not seen the book. I know that Trump is seemingly freaking out over it. Maggie is probably going to be on Politics Nation this weekend. I'm going to ask about the book. She interviewed me for the book. I don't know if she used any of it or not. I've known Maggie a long time, but it seems to really hit a nerve with him, which means it's probably a must-read book for me and you. Let's go to Charles in Washington, D.C. Charles.

0: Yeah, now let's get to it. We got some gatekeepers out here amongst us. We have the mayor Bowser, that's the mayor here now. She is backing Duffy, the other candidate that has took money from Trump donators. This is why Trump has said he will federalize Washington, D.C. with the threat if she wins today, if Denise Lewis wins today. We have Anthony Williams, the ex-mayor, endorsing McDuffie against Denise Lewis. We have Finney and a whole crew of them that are supposed to be Democrats coming out against the sister. When you have a connection, and she, you could go online and look this up. She said, I owe Reverend Willie Wilson and his daughter, who's took over as pastor now, she said, I owe them for the woman that I am today. So they don't want her, so this is all this smear campaign against her. Because when you got the ear of Willie Wilson, Willie Wilson has the ear of Farrakhan. They don't want her because she's grass-rooted. So they coming out against her. I got all kind of messages from the D.C. website on my phone smearing her name and everything about her. So they don't want her because she's going to fight. She's running commercials against him saying we need somebody to stand up against him. So see, so we got some gatekeepers amongst us, Reverend Al, that we don't, whose side are you really on? So now, I still want us to get to a point, Brother Al. I know you're working on a lot of stuff on the Solutions Thursday. And you got to pick the topic because people will be all over the place with solutions. We need direct solutions that you want us to speak to. Now, coming up in this election for the midterms, it's time for us, and this is a solution for me, it's time for us to put it where the goats can get it. Like Joe Madison said, what are you going to do about it? We need a targeted message to the white women in this country to shame them in their guilt because they gave him more votes the second time around. And what's not being talked about, Brother Al, is that the Latino women voted 39%. We talk about the Latino men with 49, but we ain't saying nothing about the women. So we need to target them with a message. And like Bernie Sanders, target the young people who are just about to turn to the voting age. Young white girls need to be targeted with the message that they need to wake up and vote the right way. That message needs to go to them. That's my solution for that.
1: All right. And all right, good to hear your voice as always, Charles. Let's take a break. Be right back. Tell it all Tuesday. Right after this.

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8: It's Sybil Wilkes with What We Need to Know. A major diplomatic breakthrough from the G7 summit in France. President Trump announced a preliminary U.S.-Iran peace agreement has been digitally signed, opening up a crucial 60-day window to curb Iran's nuclear ambitions and fully reopen the strategic Strait of Hormuz. California Governor Gavin Newsom launched a fierce public broadside against the White House, accusing President Trump of ordering a weaponized Department of Justice investigation into the governor and his wife. And basketball fans are getting ready for an absolute celebration in the Big Apple. The newly crowned New York Knicks are officially set for their first ever historic ticker tape parade Thursday down the iconic Canyon of Heroes, where city leaders will proudly hand the team keys to the city. I'm Sybil Wilkes. Be informed, be empowered.
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0: neighborhood in Brooklyn. I got stabbed leading one of those marches.
1: Keeping it real with America's number one civil rights leader, the Reverend

three favorite songs, but we've also been talking about the Iran deal, what it says, what it doesn't say, as much as we know at this point, since it has not been released. It's supposed to be released Friday. We also have been talking about how Israel is not part of the deal. We had a caller talk about the race for mayor in Washington, D.C., and how Trump is now threatening to take over more federal control of Washington if the progressive candidate wins the race. Black woman in Washington, D.C.